0: new generation of conservative talk. Right here, right now. Fair, fun, and backed by the trusted voices and reporting resources of Fox News. Fox News. You're listening to The Guy Benson Show. Filling in for Guy Benson, here's Harry Hurley.
1: Welcome to The Guy Benson Show with Christine Dillon and Joel. I'm Harry Hurley, filling in today for Guy. Thanks for the honor, Team Christine and Guy, of spending some time today with this fine audience. There is a lot that's going on, and I don't think this one is getting covered as much as it should. So let's spend some quality time right here on The Guy Benson Show about, and some of it is accurate, the little bit of coverage that there has been on this. And some of it is not. And the parts that are not accurate are purposeful mischief. And this stuff can get very, very dangerous. You know, it's not a perfect analogy, because they're talking about classified information that's being leaked and, you know, how dangerous that is and so on. But it wasn't that long ago, you might recall, I'm sure you do, when the Dobbs decision was leaked out of the Supreme Court of the United States. Now, you know that you have 9 justices, a certain number of law clerks, a certain number, if you will, ministerial-type staff. But I'm telling you, if we pulled 10 people at random out of the Guy Benson Show known universe, you could have cracked the case. I've always believed there was no desire to find out who did that. Just like there was no desire, you would think, if cocaine is found in the White House, in a very sensitive area that's not part of the White House tour or anything like that, you would think there would be an appetite to really want to get at whose cocaine was it. Because there's cameras all over the place. There was no desire to solve that. But remember, the Dobbs decision, and this was a very dirty thing. And look, I believe it came out of one of the Democrats on the court. And they wanted to get it out before the decision actually came out. And do you remember the atmosphere in our country? It was flat out dangerous, hostile, and it's exactly what the purveyors of this kind of conduct look to sow discontentment, and it's just, it's an awful thing to do. And I know, like I said, 10 of you will get you subpoena power, we'll give you a budget. You'll be able to interview witnesses. You'll be able to put people on lie detector tests. And I think we could have solved that in 3 to 6 months. Probably sooner, but I just want to be conservative about it. We still don't know who did it. And I think they do know, but they don't want the American people to know. And if they don't know, shame on them. So that happened. Caused all kinds of difficulty, because what's really important, these decisions that the Supreme Court, they typically release the major decisions in June or early July. It's really important that they be released in an orderly fashion so that you have the majority opinion, if there is a dissenting opinion, that the public can process exactly what happened. That somebody leaked out what the decision was way in advance, all wrong and just completely improper in every way, that could get people killed. You know, long before President Trump was shot and the other attempts on his life made, Mr. Magoo, who's blind, could see it. That was ginning up, really agitating. I call it activating. President Kennedy once said because he said, oh, you know, you should put that top on that. He said, look, you can't see me. I have to be with the people. And he was at peace with the fact that if one person is willing to put their life on the line, that there's really not a whole lot you can do about that. Now, our Secret Service protection is much more integrated and modernized and all kinds of things than it was back in 1963 on November 22nd. But his point is still very, very valid. You know, the guy that put himself out on the golf course, and he was there for a long time before, thank God, that industrious Secret Service agent saw the rifle poking out from behind the fence and whatever shrubbery or whatever was covering the would-be assassin. And so they got him. And I think the president was about a full hole away from where this person was perched. But that almost happened. We know what happened in Butler, Pennsylvania, even though it's incredulous. The 42% of Democrats evidently believe that Butler did not happen, even though Corey Comparator was killed and two other people were shot and fortunately recovered. I mean, think about, for that to be a hoax, for it to be fake, how can you ignore what happened there? So what I'm getting at is leaks are not only serious because they're flat out wrong and they're illegal if you're talking about classified information. So then it comes out that the Department of Justice is warning the media on classified information leaks. And we know Washington is a town that leaks like crazy. We know that. And I have to say, I really think that Acting Attorney General Todd Blanche is doing a heck of a job. I'd like to see him get the gig. He's been terrific. And he's not afraid, you know, to take on some of these sacred cow things. Because you can't just say it's okay for someone to leak classified information. So Todd Blanche is saying, hey, look, just letting you know that people that are leaking classified information shouldn't be surprised if they receive a subpoena. Now, that's not threatening and targeting journalists. Not at all. It's not even close to that. Kash Patel came out and said, this FBI is targeting no journalists, making it clear. But leakers of classified information, beware, because they're going to come after you. This is a crackdown on leaks, but it's those that are involving national security. That's why I conflated. You could say the Dobbs decision is not a classified situation. It's just wrong at every level to leak a decision before the Supreme Court has the opportunity to announce it properly, especially one like Roe v. Wade, overturning Roe v. Wade. I always maintained that Roe v. Wade was unconstitutional, and it was. And the reason it was is because those rights belong with the states. So by leaking the decision, it let people that wanted to do harm and mischief on this topic act like a woman's right to choose was being taken away. But really what was happening was that authority on the matter was being given directly to the states, where it always should have been. And even liberals on the court knew. I believe Ruth Bader Ginsburg was long on the record as knowing that Roe v. Wade was unconstitutional. But it didn't take it away. It just merely, it's just like these redistricting things. You don't really see the Supreme Court taking any of these cases. These are being decided at the state level. So what Todd Blanche wrote It's very unambiguous. Quote, prosecuting leakers who share our nation's secrets with reporters, in turn risking our national security and the lives of our soldiers, is a priority for this administration. He put this in writing, the acting attorney general. Quote, any witness, whether a reporter or otherwise, who has information about these criminals should not be surprised if they receive a subpoena about the illegal leaking of class.

0: And President Trump said not long ago, he was at a recent news conference, and you know how he can just start riffing about a number of different topics. He said, we're going to go to the media company that released it, and we're going to say, national security, give it up or go to jail. So he did say that. So there's no question about that. Kash Patel is making it clear, though, this is not a threat or a target to journalists. He said about pretty much the same thing that Blanche said about prosecuting leakers who share our nation's secrets with reporters. Quote, this FBI is targeting and investigating no journalists. He repeated it. Quote, this FBI is targeting no journalists, end quote. He's another guy that I think gets a really bad rap. And you can tell, we've talked about this on the Guy Benson Show a number of times over the years, that this is an administration where, if you remember, Pete Buttigieg, for example, I don't think he was a very good Secretary of Transportation. He never seemed to be where he should be. He went away for an extended period of time. Nobody even knew he was gone. You had what had happened in East Palestine. Looks like it's Palestine, but it's pronounced Palestine. And wasn't there when he should have been there. I mean, a lot of examples of doing a really poor job. You never had the legacy media going after him, that he should be replaced, he should resign. I urge you to try to find it. Now, you might find Republicans that have come out and said that he should be gone, but you would not see what you see, how they came after the various Trump cabinet members. See, they try to stop them. Then when they can't stop them, they try to ruin them. And you can see they've been doing it with Pete Hegseth since before he was confirmed. They try to stop it, and then when they can't stop it, they try to defeat you another way. Let's step aside for just a little bit. We're going to come back strong. This is The Guy Benson Show.
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0: Welcome back to the Guy Benson Show with Christine Dillon and Joelle. I'm Harry Hurley, filling in today for Guy. Let's put just a little bow on this package of the DOJ warning about classified information leaks, because I think this conversation, this exchange between Senator Patty Murray, who used to be fair and reasonable and moderate, and now just a whole bunch of wrong and extreme crazy left. It's a shame to see the degradation, because they weren't like this until this weird evolution of the Democrats going so hard left. But this will tell you just about all you need to know about this subject. Patty Murray and FBI Director Kash Patel. Joelle, cut 31.
1: Number of extremely troubling stories recently about your leadership and temperament and what's happened to the FBI with you at the top. And in response to all the concerns about your leadership, instead of riding the ship, you've taken to polygraphing your employees to scare them and attempt to rat out leakers. There are reports that you're using FBI resources to investigate journalists for reporting what's going on, and that is absolutely not what this committee intended when we funded the Bureau. So can you commit to this committee today that no agent hours have been pulled from other work like counterterrorism or violent crime investigations to work on matters related to negative press about you or your personal lawsuit?
2: Senator, I greatly appreciate the question, and I can tell you unequivocally, this FBI is targeting and investigating no journalists. This FBI is targeting no journalists. The Obama and Biden administrations targeted dozens of journalists, sent out 1,200 interviews.
1: I didn't ask you about the Biden administration. I asked if you can commit to this committee that no agent hours have been pulled from other work.
2: We have not done so.
1: Okay, well, there are reports that are using FBI resources to investigate journalists. You are saying to this committee today that that is not true.
2: That's correct, ma'am.
0: See how they do it? They make stuff up, and then they make you answer to it. And then you bring up, hey, we don't do that, but the other people did. Oh, no, I'm not asking you about that. Well, why didn't you care about that then, Patty Murray? Well, then they were actually doing it, Obama-Biden group. I love the way FBI Director Kash Patel goes right at these disingenuous people that do what they do. In the moment that we have, let me give you a quick update. If you haven't seen the reflecting pool, the Lincoln Memorial reflecting pool, what a difference a little upgrade does. It was gray. There was algae buildup. It had been neglected for the longest time. And here's the difference. President Trump is an operations man. He builds things. He wants things to be right. He wants things to look right. So he's being criticized right now for the cost. Can you imagine that? Oh, yeah, you said it was going to be this, but it's $13.1 million. They encountered all kinds of issues. A gray concrete bottom. I used to, a long time ago, be in the pool business at a management level. And this kind of thing, it's a big deal. Sometimes it's not even just aesthetic. Now, this is not a pool that actually people bathe in or anything, but still, you don't want algae growth. You don't want discoloration. You don't want an unattractive gray look. You want a beautiful blue look, which is what it has now. So I would say just stop complaining about everything. They complain about the ballroom. They try to file litigation to stop every reasonable thing that's going on. And it's just, you just grow tired of their just petulant behavior. So that's the story on the reflecting pool. President Trump wants it to look beautiful for America 250. And you know what? Why shouldn't it? Why was it left to go in disrepair? When we come back, he's awesome. He is Michael Goodwin, and he joins the Guy Benson Show next.

0: Dad, I passed. I got my license.
1: That's awesome, sweetheart.
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1: And?
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1: What?
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1: Welcome back to the Guy Benson Show with Christine Dillon and Joelle. I'm Harry Hurley filling in today for Guy Benson. Honor, privilege to be here sitting in Guy's seat. Thank you for the opportunity. On the Guy Benson Show Newsmaker Hotline is the New York Post columnist extraordinaire, Michael Goodwin. If you want to know what's going on in America, if you want to know what's going on in New York City, my goodness, I hope you've read the piece that Michael recently wrote about Governor Hochul vote buying, New York City Mayor Mamdani, his socialist agenda, and Michael's analysis that it will destroy New York City. And you know, he's got a lot of credibility. We don't know of an example in world history where socialism has ever thrived, where it has ever worked. It has a 100% track record of abject failure. Michael, great to present you. Welcome to the program.
2: Oh, thank you, Harry. And I believe you are 100% correct. 100% failure for socialism, wherever and whenever.
1: And of course, they want it for us, but they don't want it for themselves. You know, Bernie Sanders, three or whatever homes, very opulent, multimillionaire. The socialists just want this for thee, not for for them, right?
2: Right. Yeah. That's an old line. Don't tax me, tax that fellow behind the tree.
1: There you go, Margaret Thatcher. She said something very, very similar to that. So tell us about your recent column in the New York Post about Hochul. Remember, she, like many of these socialist mayors and other, you know, Democrats that tell the rich people, get out. Remember Hochul said, get out of here, leave, get out. You're just mocking, you know, just telling him to leave. But a year later, Michael, she realized, hey, I need the money. I want to give this money away to who I want to give it away. And I told all these people to leave. Now I got to ask them to come back. I thought she looked just so intellectually dishonest, so foolish when she was doing that. The Seattle mayor did the same thing. She was laughing like crazy, telling, you know, millionaires to leave. Michael, they want all this money to redistribute it how they want, but then they don't mind chasing the money away. It's pretty interesting, don't you think?
2: Yes, I mean, it's really incoherent in terms of governing philosophy. I mean, do you want to have the money to provide the services you believe are necessary? And are you sophisticated enough to understand how the economy works, to understand what motivates people to stay or go? What conditions are you trying to create? So to want them to stay at the same time you demean them and target them and mock them, it's not a very smart, coherent strategy.
1: Nope.
2: And it is failing. I mean, New York has been a leader in the country for years of driving away higher income people, many middle class families as well, because the city has gotten more dangerous, and also because the quality of life is climbing with the number of homeless on the streets. So there is this value proposition that every voter makes, which is it worth it? And increasingly, the government is telling the people who can go, you should go, because we're gonna drive you out with our policies. I mean, it's, as I say, it's incoherent as a governing philosophy.
1: The incomparable New York Post columnist Michael Goodwin visiting on the Guy Benson Show. Another column that you recently wrote that I thoroughly appreciate and want to call the attention to it for you to expand is your piece on socialist Mamdani's tax the rich war cry and how it will only hurt New York. Tell us about it, Michael. And also, is Mayor Mamdani everything you expected, or is it possible he's even worse than you expected?
2: Well, I believe he's worse in the sense that he appears to be impervious to learning. He has made up his mind. He's done nothing that has surprised me on the upside. Quite the opposite. Pretty much everything he's done is consistent with his campaign mantras. And so you mentioned the rich, tax the rich. So his antics around this Pierre's tax, which would a special tax on any house or apartment valued at over $5 million, that is not a primary resident for the owner. And so that is a new tax that has just been passed by the state legislature, specifically on Mamdani's request, mm-hmm. and the governor, of course, shepherded yes. through. And then he went, on the day it passed, he went outside an apartment, a condo owned by Ken Griffin, the investor, mm-hmm. and basically taunted Griffin and said, "I promised we were going to tax the rich the day we taxed the rich." And Griffin later said he thought that video was creepy.
1: Yeah.
2: And he felt he was sort of in danger by it. And I think there's something to that. What kind of mayor does that to a leading citizen who gives millions away in philanthropy, who hires thousands of people, who already pays enormous taxes by himself and by his company and through his employees, and that you taunt him? I mean, this is a sickness. This is not normal behavior for an elected official. Not like Ken Griffin is an illegal immigrant who's killed somebody. That kind of person, Mamdani would defend.
1: Yes, right? there you go. Exactly.
2: This is the upside down world we live in New York.
1: Michael, you know there was a time where people just knew in their position they had to be in New York City. They had to be. Limbaugh, Hannity, that's just two titans of radio and TV. They're out because they can. They could just say, I can't deal with this anymore. There's just no reason to stay under these circumstances. This wealth flight, the socialists haven't figured out yet. This wealth flight, I believe it's going to be transformational. You know, what we see happening, Michael, remember Delaware used to be where all the banks wanted to have, you know, their main headquarters and other business and industry because they were smart about, you know, business advantages for being in Delaware. You see it every day now. I see it. They're moving out of Delaware. They're moving out of New York, state and city. They're moving out of California. The number one industry, evidently, right now in California is moving companies, and you're on some forever waiting list to even get a moving company because so many people are leaving. This could be incredibly transformational in terms of a redistribution of not just wealth, but all the associating influence that comes along with that. Your thoughts about that narrative?
2: Yeah, I think that's a very smart point, Harry. I do think we're living at a time that's really unlike anything we've seen recently, in the sense of this targeting of the wealthy. And it's a kind of ignorance about how the economy works, and also the impact of relatively few people, some of whom are astronomically wealthy, but they should not be mocked or taunted for that, as Mamdani does. Mm. But what he doesn't understand, for example, there was a recent study by the Partnership for New York, which is an old dying group that is being revived to fight for the city's economy, the city's business community. And they made the point that basically 1 in 10 of the private sector jobs in the city are connected to the financial services industry, meaning banks, hedge funds, all the bond raters, the bond sales, all of those things connected to the markets, to investments, and to financial services. It could be a bank teller, right? Lots of bank branches in New York. Think of all the people who work in a single branch, right? So 1 in 10 private jobs is their estimate. And they talk about how that sector is growing by 3% in recent years, 3% a year. And if it doesn't grow at that pace, then there'll be thousands of jobs either lost or not created. And the tax payments to the city and the state of this industry are enormous. I mean, billions and billions and billions of dollars every year. So you would think as mayor, and particularly a mayor who feels that the city should do more for the poor or the middle income, you would think you would want to nurture and encourage the people who are laying the golden eggs.
1: There you go.
2: You want more of them.
1: You
2: want those eggs.
1: Because you need them.
2: Mamdani is driving away the golden geese.
1: Yeah, they're on the wrong side of everything. They do it wrong, and they even do that wrong. You think they would at least not want to close the bank. You need the money. In our 2 minutes that we have, Michael, you wrote a piece that was so appropriate on America's mayor, and I know him a little bit, and I know you do. I've had the honor of introducing him at two different events when he was running for president and then years after that. America's mayor, Rudy Giuliani, unbelievable recovery, was on the brink at one point, on a ventilator at one point, so quite remarkable, likely from his service at the time of September 11, 2001. Give us about a minute and a half or thereabouts on Rudy Giuliani, who you write took Gotham from the brink to the big time, America's mayor.
2: Yeah, I think Rudy Giuliani saved New York.
1: He did.
2: I mean, he proved that it was governable at a time when it was fashionable to say New York isn't governable. And that was when he was elected mayor in 1993. He had been defeated in the campaign of 1989, mm-hmm. came back 4 years later, and was elected. And what he did in terms of crime and the quality of life is simply extraordinary. In his first term, he cut the murder rate by about 60%, 60% in 1 4-year term. And he did that by rearranging the police department, giving it new leadership, but a new idea, the embrace of broken windows policing, that you don't let anything go unattended. Small crimes become big crimes if they aren't solved. And so it was this intense focus, block by block in the city, and the police department, given the troops, and the commanders were held accountable, and it was a near miracle. And it revived the city's economy. It made it safe to live and work and invest in the city. The city was on the death rattle, just as Rudy himself was when he was taken to the hospital recently.
1: That's right.
2: And I think, yes, that was a while ago. A lot of things have happened. He's made a lot of people unhappy with some of his later decisions and judgments. Nonetheless, what he did then stands the test of time, and I think we should be ever grateful for the Rudy Giuliani mayor. And of course, you mentioned 9/11 and his holding the city together at that crucial moment. Again, a mark of true leadership of the kind that is all too rare in not just America, but around the world, around the Western world these days.
1: He is a Hall of Famer, and you write it, and you say it, and you're a Hall of Famer, too. The great Michael Goodwin. Wonderful to visit with you today, Michael, and I look forward to next time.
2: My pleasure. Thank you so much, Ari.
1: You are welcome. What a great, I mean, I have to tell you, he's another one that I would say, when you have the opportunity to listen to Michael in the spoken word format, do it. And when you have the opportunity, make the opportunity to read his columns. So good. When we come back in just a little bit, our take, and I think it's a very fair and balanced take, of Marty McCary, who has resigned as FDA commissioner. We're going to be back in just a short bit. This is The Guy Benson Show. Stay with us.
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0: I love this place. I've been surfing here since I was a kid. Now, seeing my grandson out on the water, it means everything to me. Watching him and taking in the blue waves, the sea breeze, the blurry horizon.
1: If you have geographic atrophy, or GA, subtle changes in vision could mean it's progressing toward irreversible vision loss. 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
16: 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I'm Lisa Brady, Fox News.
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0: Welcome back to the Guy Benson Show with Christine Dillon and Joelle. Harry Hurley filling in today for Guy Benson, who will be back tomorrow. Marty McCarry has resigned as FDA commissioner, and his tenure was about 13 months, I believe. And there was some consternation or, you know, whispers in the legacy media and such that he would be leaving. And in a short while after those whispers started, in fact, he did submit his resignation. President Trump said good things about Marty McCarry at the time of the announcement of his departure. Marty McCarry is somebody that I know. The Guy Benson Show universe knows all about, because I know that Guy has interviewed Marty many times on this program. I've actually interviewed Marty McCarry more than a few times when filling in for Guy on this program. Great medical mind, great guy. You know, I know that in life today, everything is supposed to be like a reality TV show, and there's supposed to be nightmare stories about this and that. Look, there were months of internal type comments, whispers, and mounting pressure. So they say, whoever they are. And now we know that after just over, and it was 13 months, that he made a decision to leave. I will say this. You think about the tenure of someone at that level. That's a high-level FDA commissioner. It's one level beneath cabinet level, but because of the position, it is a very significant position to hold within an administration. I mean, you're the top Food and Drug Administration official for the administration. So he came, obviously, very, very well known, a very famous individual before he took the position. I was, and I remain, a huge Marty McCarry fan. I always have found him to be appropriate, professional, does a very, very good job in everything that he does. And there were some things, anti-abortion conservatives were frustrated about this or that, you know, and you're never going to please everyone. But Marty McCarry leaves as he came with his reputation intact. This is The Guy Benson Show. Stay with us, a lot more straight ahead.
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9: I'm Michael Toscano. President Trump and Chinese leader Xi Jinping are set to tackle a number of issues when they meet in Beijing tomorrow. Correspondent Natalie Brand reports Iran, trade, and U.S. arms sales to Taiwan are on the table.
10: Beijing has stated ahead of this meeting that it is opposed to those arms sales by the U.S. to Taiwan, of course, a self-governing democratic island, and that Taiwan remains a core interest for China.
9: In South Carolina, Alex Murdaugh, the once prominent lawyer in prison for the murder of his wife and son, is going to get a new trial. Correspondent Mark Strassman tells us that's because the court clerk at his first trial suggested he was guilty.
11: Murdaugh denied killing his wife and son in 2021. Prosecutors claimed he shot them to distract from embezzling millions from his law firm and vulnerable clients. South Carolina's Supreme Court unanimously vacated those murder convictions, blaming County Clerk Becky Hill for shocking jury interference, denying Murdaugh his right to a fair trial.
9: CBS's Ian Lee is following any possible spread of the Hanta virus, and he gets us up to date.
12: The Hanta virus outbreak that began on the MV Hondius cruise ship grew to 11 suspected cases this week, 9 of which have been confirmed.
13: Nothing to fear. The risk is low. This is not another COVID.
12: While there is no cure or vaccine, the World Health Organization says early detection and treatment increases chances of survival.
9: Secretary of Homeland Security Mark Wayne Mullen tells CBS News that there may be arrests by Immigration and Customs Enforcement at this summer's FIFA World Cup in the U.S. He spoke with CBS News Homeland Security correspondent Nicole Skanga.
14: Immigration enforcement at the World Cup is not off the table because that is the mission of ICE.
15: We're not there to go round up mass individuals, but we are always looking for the worst of the worst. We're going to continue to do that.
9: DHS is expected to play a major role in security at the World Cup, which will host dozens of international soccer teams and upwards of 1 million foreign tourists across 11 American cities. A judge has ruled that Curry Richens, the Utah mother who published a children's book about grief after the death of her husband, Eric, will serve a life sentence without the possibility of parole for his murder. Eric's sister, Katie Richens Benson, wanted that.
16: I worry about the safety of Eric's boys, my daughters, my sister, and myself. There is nothing Corey will not do, and no one she will not hurt, to achieve her own selfish ends.
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9: K-pop Demon Hunters are hitting the road.
0: Netflix is teaming up with concert giant AEG to launch a global live tour based on the hit musical film. I don't think you're ready for the takedown. The show would bring fictional K-pop group Huntrix to arenas worldwide. The movie became one of Netflix's biggest hits ever, with its soundtrack also topping charts and winning major awards. We're going City's dates and ticket details for the tour are set to be released later this year. Stacy Lynn, CBS News.
9: The Corleone crime family is getting a new chapter. Random House has acquired a Godfather novel authorized by Mario Puzo's estate, written by best-selling author Adriana Trigiani. Scheduled for a fall 2027 release, Connie will focus on the Corleone family member played by Talia Shire in the three Godfather films. Michael Toscano, CBS News.
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1: Welcome to the Guy Benson Show with Christine Dillon and Joel. I'm Harry Hurley, filling in today for Guy Benson. Joining us now on the Guy Benson Show Newsmaker Hotline is United States Congressman Jeff Van Drew from New Jersey, from the 2nd Congressional District. He's a member of some of the most important committees in Congress, member of Judiciary and Transportation, chairman of the all-important Judiciary Oversight Committee, and have the distinction of being able to report on the Guy Benson Show that Congressman Van Drew, not only my friend for more than 35 years, but my congressman. Congressman, welcome to the Guy Benson Show.
2: All I can say, Harry, is it's amazing. Friendship for over 35 years, yet both of us are only 38. So
1: I know.
2: We're doing something right.
1: Yeah, we're going to go with that. Yeah, a lot of experience for as young as you are. It's true.
2: Yeah, right.
1: There's no question about
2: it. It's great to be on with you, Harry. I always enjoy it. It's exciting.
1: It's great to be with you, Congressman. And I wrote about you this morning because you are all for, well, you're introducing legislation. You are all for suspending the federal gas tax. And, you know, even though you were a former senator, state senator, you know that you don't have the authority to effectuate what you'd like to see happen at the New Jersey state level, but you have still gone on record to verbalize that you would like the state of New Jersey, because that's even a bigger bite. That, as you know, you were here forever, so you know that's a huge piece. And look, if you take those two together, that will help people at a critical time of high gas prices for a noble cause. Your thoughts?
2: No, exactly right. The two of them together especially are very significant. That really would make a dent. Remember, the New Jersey tax on gasoline is a penny short of 50 cents a gallon, 49
1: right.
2: cents, and the federal is 18. So, and then when you get to diesel, both are even more.
1: Yep.
2: Here's the deal, and it's important for people to recognize. In the past, when somebody has said, well, we're not going to explore for fossil fuel anymore, we're going to close down gas plants, you know, shutter pipelines, we're going to make sure that there's no fossil fuel, and we're going to go to the very, very expensive energy of Europe that doesn't even work well, wind turbines, which even they're running away from now. We're going to do that, and we're not going to, you know, have what I call a basket of energy or all of the above, where you have solar panels and you also have, you know, these different forms of energy too. So when Biden, you know, promoted this idea back then, it was when he had all this extremely expensive legislation that he was blowing money on during COVID, and was closing down all our energy. So in that case, I said, hey, this is not an energy policy. And I'll still say the same thing. This is a temporary stopgap because we have an emergency in what's going on in the Mideast, and it's impacting working Americans. It's not an energy policy because we have an energy policy now, and under the new administration, we're exploring more, we're doing more, we're going to have more, and we're going to be much more competitive. If this hadn't occurred in the Mideast, in Iran, we would be in great shape right now,
1: yeah.
2: Energy-wise, economy-wise, everything. I mean, just think of this, and I'll leave this with you. The stock market doesn't help everybody. I'm totally aware of that, but helps some people with their 401ks and things. But the stock market, with all that's going on, with the inflation, with the war, with the challenges we have right now, is still doing quite well. Harry, can you imagine once we get through this and these economic policies and tax cuts for working Americans are in place and gas prices go down, we are going to do really well.
1: Yeah, it's stunning. I mean, we're at record highs, all three indices. So there's no question about that. Those just joining the Guy Benson Show, it's United States Congressman Jeff Van Drew on the Guy Benson Show Newsmaker Hotline. Congressman Van Drew is introducing legislation that will suspend the federal fuel taxes on gasoline, diesel, and aviation fuel for 18 months. And really, you just want to give the people a break. We need a break, don't we?
2: Oh, we need a breather. Everything is so damn expensive. It is. People are really working harder than ever. Most folks, they're having a tough time. And it's everything. And particularly, I know we have people from all over the country. God bless those that are in red states where they don't have some of these issues. We all have some of the issues, but man, the blue states, whether it's New York or California or New Jersey or Connecticut or Massachusetts, I can go through the list. They've all got the same damn issues. More give or take. New Jersey, one of the most expensive in the country. 49th in business climate, almost the worst state, and sometimes the 50th, the worst state in a business climate. And what does that mean? That means when a guy like Harry Hurley wants to go out and buy his automobile insurance, he's going to pay more than ever. Or his homeowner's insurance, he's going to pay more than ever. Or his health insurance co-pays. Not only that, tolls are going up more than ever, whether it's on any of the major roads that are toll roads, and that does affect people across the country, too, when they're traveling. And that's costing folks more than ever and is really hard on them. And then on top of it all that's going on. But on top of it, people are paying record amounts of money, which is just unsustainable for them, for electricity, gas. I mean, it's really, really hard on folks. These are real people with real problems. I got to tell you something. You know, these electric companies got to help out a little more. Companies like Atlantic City Electric and all the other electric companies around, you know, the country, they really got to be a little bit mindful of their customers and a little bit decent about it. Really concern me what's going on and the cost of everything. We have to be a little kinder and gentler to people. You know, we have regulatory agencies that just grant increase after increase after increase. People just can't do it. It's not complicated. They can't afford it. And you know what's sad, Harry? This is real. We do, as you know, in my particular office, a lot of constituent service at every level. We still help people connect with local government, with county government, state government. More problems than ever. And we talk in my office with people, and I try whenever I can to really talk to people that have always paid, for example, their electric bill, always paid it. Never missed it. It was either on a budget or just budgeted it themselves internally. They can't pay their bills.
1: Yeah.
2: They're not kidding around. And these are people who, these weren't, you know, when he originally contacted some of the utilities, they said, oh, these are people that just don't want to pay their bills. No, they're not. These are, look at your history, utility company, on these people. They've paid their bills every year, some of them for 50 years.
1: Yeah.
2: Some of them are seniors, and they can't pay now.
1: Yep.
2: It's wrong. We need to do better.
1: It's so true. I mean, I've never had a late pay, and you know how that disturbs a senior that can't even sleep if they haven't paid a bill on time. United States Congressman Jeff Van Drew is our guest. Well, you teed it up, because my next question was and is going to be, this is the environment that you are running in. How do you feel about that?
2: Well, this is, I think, the deal. First of all, I just give it my all. Harry, you've known me for a lot of years now. I do what I believe. I believe in what I do. And this isn't just political BS. I really do. People say sometimes, oh, you became a congressman, so you make a lot of money. No, I was definitely making more money as a dentist. Some people don't know I was a practicing dentist with a great practice.
1: Mm-hmm.
2: But I really do. At this point in my life, I want to give something back. This is, still is, the greatest nation ever on the face of the earth. So I do believe in American exceptionalism. I do believe in helping people in my district. I think that we will prevail. I know we will prevail. Because of all things, we really connect with our people. We work hard for them. We do the best that we can for them. I have a real relationship with my people. It's almost a personal relationship, which is hard to believe when you've got almost 1 million people in your district. But I do. And over you know, as folks know, it is the largest congressional district in the state of New Jersey. It is larger. My district is larger than the state of Delaware significantly. So it's a big district. It's a great district. Mm-hmm. South Jersey is a beautiful place with good, hard-working, solid people. And I think we're going to be fine. We're going to work hard. And what I do is what I recommend everybody do. Unless I'm running unopposed, which I never have in my entire life.
1: Correct.
2: I kid people who have, forget Congress. I know I'm never going to be unopposed because I have strong opinions on things. There's always going to be people. There's four people right now that are arguing with each other in the Democratic primary to see who gets to go after me. But nevertheless, with it all going on, I think we're going to do just fine. We're going to work hard. We're going to tell the truth. And we're going to make sure that we're advocating and fighting for our people.
1: Congressman Van Drew, like Icarus and his wax wings, and he flew too close to the sun, the Democrats tried to play too cute, too aggressive even, with this just brazen gerrymandering, and it has really bit them. It's opened up the opportunity for Republicans to do that, which they probably wouldn't have done. You know, this story, like Republicans started it, the Democrats started this in New York and elsewhere. Republicans are finishing it is really what's happening. But when you look at all these decisions, whether it was the Virginia Supreme Court or other courts, Missouri just yesterday, it looks teed up that 10 to 14 seats that may have been lost are right there for Republicans to retain, and in some cases actually pick up seats, which we know the environment

0: By the way, this is why, and you know what? I've lived through a good deal of politics in my life, so have you. Seen a lot of stuff. I got to be honest with you, on the turn of a dime, on a flip of a coin, here we go, things were looking not so great, and then they were looking even a little worse with Virginia.
1: Yeah.
0: And the election out there, and it looked
1: Yeah,
0: like,
1: from 6-5 to, what, 10-1 or 11-1?
0: 10-1.
1: Yeah.
0: 6-5 to 10-1.
1: Yeah.
0: Unbelievable. All of a sudden, the court says, nope, can't do that. It's too much. Isn't done the right way. And so that was a big victory. And then on top of the victory, not totally expected, was the Supreme Court, another huge victory. So now everything is going to be changed. I got to be honest with you, as I always am, be candid. I don't love it all. I don't love when Republicans do it. I don't love when Democrats do it. I just wish we would do it the right way. And by that, I mean, districts should be formulated by, you know, contiguous borders. They should be formulated by similarities in many, many different ways. For example, seashore or mountain or farmland or urban. But it shouldn't be done just to create quotas or to create connections and relationships that end up, you know, paying off for big political parties. So, but it is what it is. And that's where we are now. Nobody would have expected this. We definitely got a shot here in this midterm because there's going to be a good number of them. Still will be tight, but the odds have changed tremendously, and it's an amazing phenomenon.
1: 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We're going to take a brief time out. We're going to come back strong with one more power segment with the congressman right after this with Congressman Vandrew. This is The Guy Benson Show.
2: Filling in for Guy Benson, it's Harry Hurley.

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8: When Richard Nixon resigned the presidency on August 9th, 1974, Vice President Gerald Ford took the oath of office administered by Chief Justice Warren Burger in the East Room of the White House.
9: Our great republic is a

0: government of laws and not of men. Here, the people rule. But there is a higher power. By whatever name, we honor him, who ordains not only righteousness but love, not only justice but mercy. As we bind up the internal wounds of Watergate, more painful and more poisonous than those of foreign wars, let us restore the golden rule to our political process, and let brotherly love purge our hearts of suspicion and of hate.
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2: This is Fox on Justice. The nation's capital seeing a sharp decrease in crime over the past year after President Trump deployed the National Guard and as the country gets ready to celebrate its 250th birthday. Here are the numbers. A 52% drop in homicide, robbery down 23%, and a 56% decrease in motor vehicle theft. Officials say one area of concern, a spate of brawls in the city known as teen takeovers. Trump's U.S. attorney in D.C., Jeanine Pierce, said many teens need to be treated like adults.
3: The problem is that they don't believe that these young people need to be treated as criminals. They are committing adult crimes.
2: The decrease in crime follows a nationwide trend since President Trump returned to office. The murder rate is now the lowest since 1900. President Trump says the reduction in crime is largely thanks to his border policies. Lucas Tomlinson, Fox News.
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0: Welcome back to the Guy Benson Show with Christine Dillon and Joelle. Harry Hurley filling in today for Guy Benson on the Guy Benson Show. Newsmaker Hotline is United States Congressman Jeff Van Drew from New Jersey's 2nd Congressional District. If you missed the first segment, please catch it on the Guy Benson Show podcast at GuyBensonShow.com, because the congressman shared a lot of important content, including the sprawling district that is New Jersey's 2nd Congressional District. It is everything that the congressman outlined in the previous segment. As you know, Congressman, President Trump is in China. He arrived, I believe, in the 8 o'clock hour this morning, 8 a.m. hour Eastern Time, 8 p.m. hour, where he is in Beijing. Red carpet, all of it looked nice. What are you hoping? I think the president is going to come back with something, Congressman. I think there's something that we don't know. I just don't see him making this trip and not coming home with something. Your thoughts?
1: No, I believe he will come home with something as well. Look, these are two hard-nosed leaders, but one of them that has a moral, ethical backbone, which is our president, and Xi, who is a pragmatist, but one tough guy. But they speak each other's language. See, that's the deal here. We're not going to go on bended knee. We're not going to be groveling. We're not going to be begging. We're not going to be afraid. And we're not going to be too boastful either. I mean, you know, one thing about President Trump, like him or not, I know some people love him, some people don't. I'm not going to get into all that. I've always had a good relationship with him and continue to do so. Yeah. But, you know, he's quite, people don't know this. It's really true. If you sit down with him one-on-one and have dinner, which I've had a number of times, or just a couple of people with you, he's very endearing.
0: Yeah, very,
1: very
0: gracious.
1: Very nice.
0: Yeah.
1: It's very, yes, that's the word, very gracious. So he will be gracious as long as she is. And when she gets tough and tries to, which he will, tries to read us the riot act, the president's going to read it right back to him. So I think it's good to set up relationships for the future so that we have fair trade and that we have a better balance in everything that we do around the world. Here's the deal. Some folks have forgotten a little bit. I understand there's concern with the tariffs. I had some concerns with some of the tariffs. But the general notion that we stopped making almost all our own stuff, and not just cheap T-shirts, lots of stuff, that we stopped making our own stuff, rely on other countries, particularly China, for it, and don't have the ability to produce our own, is wrong. And then getting bad deals. I mean, you know, we were talking the other day, I was talking to some of the young interns in my office, and they said, you know, why in God's name do we ever give up the Panama Canal? I can remember being a young kid when that happened, and I wondered myself, we should have never done that. It was built with American ingenuity,
0: terrible.
1: American life, men and women died.
0: Yep.
1: So here's the point. We need to make sure that we are taking care of America, that America's strong. We were getting a raw deal. I could talk about the World Health Organization and the UN and lots of others. We're always getting the short end of the stick. Those days are over.
0: We have less than a minute, but a quick comment on the Strait of Hormuz, because we obviously cannot allow Iran to keep that critical choke point bottled up the way that they are, dropping these mines and all this stuff. 30 seconds. Closing comment on that.
1: We need to do this, and I don't have the answer. The problem we have is we're dealing with madmen. Mm-hmm. We're dealing with people that would sacrifice their own parents, their own children, their grandchildren, many of whom would sacrifice themselves, that build military installations under schools and hospitals. I mean, these folks are no joke.
0: Yeah.
1: So he's got his hands full there, but they can't have nuclear material, and we have to be strong as we deal with this. But I'm taking the president at his word, and that relatively soon we're going to have this squared away, and then hopefully easier and better times ahead.
0: Congressman Jeff Van Drew, great to visit with you, my friend.
1: Thank you, my friend. I will talk to you soon.
0: Be well. Keep up the great work. We need you. Such a critical time in American history, and Van Drew, Congressman Van Drew, is truly a great American patriot. We'll be back. Don't go away. This is The Guy Benson Show.

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9: 1 year ago, Cardinal Robert Prevost was elected Pope Leo XIV as the first American to ever become the Bishop of Rome. In the first official biography of the Pope, author Elise Allen says Leo has a special message to American Catholics.
10: Building friendship, building community, remembering that in spite of our differences, we can be friends and we can treat each other as human beings. You know, I think that's his big message.
9: And it's a message that has been tested and making headlines in the last few weeks as the Pope and President Trump sparred over disagreements about the war in Iran. Allen was the first journalist to have a lengthy interview with Pope Leo after his election, and she says Leo has a quiet strength that may surprise people, but one that can take on the world leaders. He was well prepared to stand his ground even against the President of the United States.
10: I think Leo, you know, was not entirely surprised by that, but he also said very clearly he is not trying to attack anybody with what he says. He's trying to preach the gospel, and I think he sincerely means that.
9: For Fox on Faith, Lauren Green, Fox News.
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2: Welcome back to the Guy Benson Show with Dylan and Joelle. So I love Christine's build up there, but Christine will not be participating in today's home stretch, but we will. And I really do believe that it is Dylan who will lead the way in this segment. And it's a very important segment of the Guy Benson Show because he's done this kind of thing. I've dreamed about it. It's I don't want to call it bucket list, but maybe it reaches to that level. So it is definitely something I want to do. And I have to admit, from the very first time I heard Rachel Campos Duffy introduce her book and talk about all these wonderful stories of her Fox News Channel colleagues that participated in the book, and I know that there's a great foreword by Erica Kirk, and it's really a very, very special book. Dylan, you've done it, so you can speak directly to it, but I have a sneaky suspicion that because Rachel has brought this up in such a profound way, I think it's going to encourage other Americans to follow along with this. Your thoughts?
3: Yeah, and so what we're talking about is the Great American Road Trip and whether that is making a comeback. And I would give my own personal testimony as to why I think everybody that has the ability to absolutely should take a big, long road trip, seeing our country, especially Middle America, which I know people, it's not one of the big cities, but there's just so much beauty in the U.S. that I think, you know, I think we have the most beautiful country on earth. We have the most diverse,
2: it's true,
3: like climates. We have everything here in the United States that you could possibly want to see. So that's what we're talking about, the Great American Road Trip.
2: Dylan, before we get Joelle in with his take on this, let me do a follow up. What are the metrics? What would qualify as you doing a Great American Road Trip? Is it a certain amount of states? Is it a certain amount of miles? If you did a trip with the family, you know, Chevy Chase, they took the trip to Wally World.
3: Yep.
2: You know, they looked at it, kind of shook their head, and got right back in the car, and, you know, Wally World wasn't in very good shape. What constitutes a Great American Road Trip?
3: Well, I think it's really just seeing something that's quintessentially American. So, I mean, a lot of people will do, like, they'll, like, start in L.A., down in, like, SoCal, and take the 5 up the coast and look at, you know, the beautiful, or the 1 up the coast of California and up Oregon and Washington, see the beautiful coastline on the West Coast. You can do it in the Northeast and see, you know, like, Philadelphia, a lot of the big founding places of our country where great, great documents were written. I am a huge fan of the Central America road trip. That's one that I've actually done with my family, where we actually flew into South Dakota and we drove from South Dakota through Montana, Wyoming, Idaho, a little bit of Utah, and we saw Salt Lake City, we saw Yellowstone, we saw the Teton National Forest. We went and saw a traditional rodeo up in Montana. Like, and we saw Mount Rushmore, we saw Devil's Tower. We saw so many just cool things, and it's not just about, you know, the destination. Like, all of the destination points are awesome and legendary and very, very cool to see in person. And people are right when they say pictures don't do it justice. But also just every experience that you have along the way. Like, I cannot tell you how many small little, like, roadside pullovers there are in Middle America. That's just like a little viewing area with a picnic bench and a couple of parking spots. And it's just like a gorgeous, beautiful waterfall where you can see nature and see what this country has to offer. It's really, really beautiful. And I recommend anybody that can go to Central America, like, do it. It is a, like you said, Harry, it is a bucket list thing. Like, you have to see it.
2: Dylan, that you qualify. You could or should have a chapter in Rachel's book. I mean, you're legit Great American Road Tripper. And I don't think it's going to qualify as the Great American Road Trip. But I will tell you something that we've done as a family that's very cool. But first, Joel, are you a Great American Road Tripper?
4: I've been on a few road trips, and they were all music-related because I was in a band at one point. Nice. So from Jersey, this was back in 2019, we went from Jersey to the Midwest. We started off in Michigan, went around Wisconsin, stopped in Ohio. At first, I wasn't quite a fan of it, but the second road trip that we went on was a few years ago. We went on a long trip to Nashville, and that, guys, if you haven't been to Nashville or at least on a road trip to Nashville, 10 out of 10, I had such a great time just seeing all the sights, the sounds, the smells. I think there's something sacred about going on a road trip, and I think that at least everyone should go on it once in their lives.
2: Did you go up to Graceland and check all that out?
4: No, we didn't have time for that, unfortunately. Oh, no, but
2: because that's something I definitely want to do.
4: Yeah,
2: here's what we have done as a family.
4: Back in 2019, we went from Jersey to the Midwest. We started off in Michigan, went around Wisconsin, stopped in Ohio. At first, I wasn't quite a fan of it, but the second road trip that we went on was a few years ago. We went on a long trip to Nashville, and that, guys, if you haven't been to Nashville or at least went on a road trip to Nashville, 10 out of 10, I had such a great time just seeing all the sights, the sounds, the smells. I think there's something sacred about going on a road trip, and I think that at least everyone should go on it once in their lives.
2: Did you go up to Graceland and check all that out?
4: No, we didn't have time for that, unfortunately. Oh, no, but
2: because that's something I definitely want to do.
4: Yeah,
2: here's what we have done as a family, and it inspires me, especially after hearing what you're sharing, Joel, and what Dylan laid out here on the Guy Benson Show. We have been to Philadelphia, so where our country was founded, all those amazing sites, all of it, Betsy Ross's house and, you know, Constitution Hall and all these things. We've also, because one of my sisters lived in Northern Virginia for about a decade, so we regularly went to the Washington, D.C. area. So we've been to Ford's Theater. I walked up the back steps where John Wilkes Booth walked to assassinate President Lincoln. We walked across the street. I saw the bed that he lied in, the pillow with the blood stain. We saw all that. It was amazing. And I mean, so profound. We've been to Arlington National Cemetery. We've seen it all. The wall, President Kennedy's

0: Eternal Flame. Keep going off to the left, Bobby Kennedy's very simple grave with just a cross, white cross. We saw all that. Of course, the White House, Arlington National Cemetery that I just mentioned. So we've done that. Monticello. And everybody listening, if you've never been to Monticello, Thomas Jefferson's home.
1: It's beautiful.
0: It's amazing. And you see all his inventions, his writing machine, and how he operated. So it's phenomenal. And with the blood stain, we saw all that. It was amazing. And I mean, so profound. We've been to Arlington National Cemetery. We've seen it all. The wall, President Kennedy's Eternal Flame. Keep going off to the left, Bobby Kennedy's very simple grave with just a cross, white cross. We saw all that. Of course, the White House, Arlington National Cemetery that I just mentioned. So we've done that. Monticello. And everybody listening, if you've never been to Monticello, Thomas Jefferson's home.
1: It's beautiful.
0: It's amazing. And you see all his inventions, his writing machine, and how he operated. So it's phenomenal. And, of course, Mount Vernon. So these are the things that we've done. And I really only started thinking about it and getting jazzed up, Dylan, after hearing you and Joelle talk about. So maybe that much, maybe we do qualify.
1: I think
0: as the Great American Road Trip.
1: I think so.
0: With more to go.
1: Of course. I love Washington, D.C. Like, I mean, obviously I'm here. I live here. I live here in the Northern Virginia area. And it's the amount of history, like, you could fill a week of things to do in Washington, D.C.
0: It's so true.
1: And
0: Smithsonian Institute, we did we did all that. Let me just throw out there, I tell to everyone, phenomenal. And, of course, Mount Vernon. So these are the things that we've done. And I really only started thinking about it and getting jazzed up, Dylan, after hearing you and Joelle talk about. So maybe that much, maybe we do qualify.
1: I think so.
0: As the Great American Road Trip.
1: I think so.
0: With more to go.
1: Of course. I love Washington, D.C. Like, I mean, obviously I'm here. I live here. I live here in the Northern Virginia area. And it's the amount of history, like, you could fill a week of things to do in Washington, D.C.
0: It's so true.
1: And
0: Smithsonian Institute, we did did all that. Let me just throw out there, I tell to everyone in New Jersey that we are within a half a tank of gas of the seat of our federal government and all of these amazing things. And you know what? Most people have never taken the time to do the trip.
1: It's amazing. And the amount of things, too, if you do your preparation, there's even more that you can do. Like, I've been on a couple of different tours of the White House and being inside, which is just, it's a phenomenal experience. I recommend all of our Northeasterners, please come down to Washington, D.C. and celebrate America 250 here. Because, I mean, this is where it is. This is where it happens. This is where the sausage is made. Like, it's incredible. I highly, highly, highly recommend it.
0: And I'm not dropping names, but I had such a thrill last year. President Trump invited me to the White House to be there when the Philadelphia Eagles were being honored, and both of their Super Bowl trophies there, the whole team, Jeffrey Lurie, President Trump, many of the cabinet, a ton of members of Congress, all there on that beautiful South Lawn. And it was incredible. I turned behind me. It was the Washington Monument. I left that out. That's another tour that we did. Washington Monument. And I'm trying to remember. I think we were lucky. We were able to go. There was a period of time where it was under renovation and you could not go inside. But we've been there. Obviously, the Lincoln Memorial, which is amazing. All of that. You know, the ellipse. Now it's this beautiful, gorgeous blue again. So it's quite amazing. Joelle, is there anywhere that you haven't been that you want to make it a point to go?
2: I've been telling the fiance about this for years. San Diego, California is at the very top of my list. I've been to the Midwest, been to Nashville, like I told you guys. I go to DC at least once a year. Funny how Dylan and I have not met yet.
1: We will.
2: Eventually.
1: We will.
2: Foreshadowing. But yes, San Diego is at the top of my list, guys.
0: Now, San Diego, as my friend Rob Burgundy would call it, San Diego, and the San Diegans, there is a lot to do there. There's I don't want to call it sea.

0: world, but there's aquariums and all kinds of different things, mm-hmm. right?
1: Oh, yeah. Yeah, San Diego Zoo is, like,
0: yes.
1: one of the best zoos in the country. I love San Diego. And across the border, too, in Tijuana, there's so much to do in Tijuana, too. I mean, lots of legal things to do there as well. But, I mean, it's awesome. I was in San Diego, Joel, maybe a year or two ago. Mm-hmm. And I think the trip is worth it just to see La Jolla, which is, like, the cave area where all of the sea lions hang out. It is so, so cool to see all of that. And the weather's perfect, like, year-round. You can't mess up a time to go.
0: We've got to go around the horn real quick because we're running out of time quick. This has been so enjoyable that you could lose track of time. Dylan, Joel, Harry, home stretch. My longest road trip, I guess, would be the one where we did it all. We did Washington, D.C. We did Monticello, Mount Vernon. So we did all of that. I would say that's my longest, which isn't very long, but it still was great. Dylan, your longest road trip?
1: I mean, it had to have been my Central America tour from South Dakota all the way to Utah. That was weeks long. That was like a 10 days long road trip. And granted, it was broken up into a couple different days. But I mean, there were days we drove like 12 hours. So I would say that was probably my longest.
0: And Joel, did you tell us yours, the musical tour?
2: Nashville 2022. That was about a 17-hour long drive. We stayed there for a couple days, did a few shows, did all the sightseeing stuff. Incredible.
0: Rachel Campos Duffy is inspiring people to get involved with the Great American Road Trip because there are so many amazing things in this country. I do believe it. And I'm getting excited just by having this conversation with Dylan and Joel. It is making a comeback. Everyone out there in the Guy Benson Show universe, make it a great night. And thanks for being with us today. This is the Guy Benson Show.
1: This is where it is. This is where it happened. This is where the sausage is made.
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13: I'm Michael Toscano. President Trump and Chinese President Xi Jinping are about to meet in Beijing. Correspondent Anna Corrin reports Trump will be under pressure from Xi to loosen the long-standing U.S. support for breakaway Taiwan.
14: Xi wants reunification. He has said this time and time again. He's claimed that it is unstoppable. And look, this has been the position since the inception of the Chinese Communist Party, but it has become an obsession. under Xi. He wants the U.S. to stop selling arms, to change its posture, and to reduce its support of Taiwan.
13: Iran and U.S.-China trade are also up for discussion. The murder convictions for Alex Murdaugh, the South Carolina attorney found guilty of killing his wife and son, are overturned and a new trial ordered by the state Supreme Court. CBS News legal contributor Jessica Levinson explains that decision.
15: Murdaugh had argued that he needed a new trial because of jury tampering, and specifically because of things that the court clerk said to the jury. Things like, I don't think the defense has much of a case here. Things like, just look at his body language. Apparently, she also said something to the jury along the lines of, well, this verdict shouldn't take you long.
13: Murdaugh will remain in prison because he pleaded guilty to a series of financial crimes. CBS's Stacy Lynn reports the remains of a second American soldier who went missing during military exercises in Morocco have been recovered.
16: She's been identified as 19-year-old Army Specialist Mariah Simone Collington of Florida. The two soldiers were reported missing May 2nd after participating in African Lion, an annual multinational military exercise held in Morocco. Their disappearance triggered a search operation involving more than 1,000 U.S. and Moroccan military and civilian personnel.
13: Redrawing congressional maps is in full swing in southern states.
17: Georgia is now the latest state to move ahead with redistricting following a recent Supreme Court ruling on gerrymandering. Governor Kemp says because voting is already underway, the new maps will apply for the 2028 election.
18: You know, the Supreme Court rule, which I applaud and have said the whole time that, listen, we're going to have to redraw the maps. It was not a matter of if, but when. And, you know, I think right after the runoff is a good time to do that.
17: Democrats are vowing to fight any redistricting plan. Jonathan O'Brien for CBS News, Atlanta.
13: And in Louisiana, lawmakers have advanced a new 5-to-1 congressional map that favors Republicans. The Senate today rejected another attempt by Democrats to limit President Trump's ability to use military force against Iran. One new Republican, Alaska's Lisa Murkowski, voted in favor. This is CBS News.
19: It's one of the most successful law and justice programs in television history that continues to uncover the truth 48 hours Saturday on CBS and streaming on Paramount Plus.
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13: Fans of Marvel's The Punisher are complaining over apparent issues with the new one-shot film from Disney+.
22: Hey, Frank.
23: It's not the violence in The Punisher, One Last Kill, that's got some fans riled up. Apparently, it's what they're hearing.
22: Tell me what's going on.
23: Comments on social media describing issues with the overall sound mix on the film. One viewer on Reddit saying, "The worst audio I've had from anything by Marvel." An ex the streamer replying saying they were working on a solution. There's complaints about some of the visual effects, too, that look unfinished.
22: I'm disappointed.
23: Overall, though, it's got solid reviews, a 91% audience score on Rotten Tomatoes. Matt Wolf, CBS News.
13: President Trump's meeting this week with Chinese President Xi comes as members of Congress call for a crackdown on China's ability to acquire U.S. farmland. There's new bipartisan legislation aiming to close what they describe as dangerous loopholes. Michael Toscano, CBS News.
24: Man.
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3: Thanks for staying up late and listening. It's America at Night. And a little bit later on, we are going to talk to a chief economist about this China summit as it kicks off in full. What are we expecting? What do we think? What do we know? What do we hope to know? That's coming up a little bit later hour in our number one. Also, it's the eve of the PGA Championship, and we have Alan Shipnick, who wrote the book Rory, about Rory McIlroy. So we'll check in with him in hour number two. But right now, though, we woke up to the news this morning that Alex Murdaugh, who was convicted a while ago, the South Carolina Supreme Court unanimously overturned Alex Murdaugh's convictions and life sentences for the 2021 killings of his wife and his son, Paul. The court ordered a new trial. To talk about it is an retired FBI special agent with over 25 years of experience. She also works for News Nation Law and a justice contributor, Jennifer Coffendeffer. Jennifer, welcome to America at Night.
6: Thank you for having me.
3: What happened? What did the court say?
6: Well, the court basically said that the clerk of courts, her name is Becky Hill, that oversaw that trial in terms of administration, that essentially what she did was obstructed justice. How did she do that? She communicated with the jurors. She specifically talked ill about Alex Murdaugh, and that caused this to be overturned.
3: That is such a rookie mistake and such an embarrassing mistake. How does something like that happen?
6: Well, it's beyond embarrassing. This is a woman who is a sworn clerk of the court, not only obstruction, but perjury charges, two counts of misconduct. How does it happen? Greed. She had written a book. It was very important for her to have Alex Murdaugh convicted, and I think she just pushed. As the court said, she put her fingers on the scale of justice.
3: And then this, of course, always comes out, right? I mean, everybody knew what she was doing. And the jury talked, and the defense attorneys didn't have much of a case to put on, and the Supreme Court agreed with the defense unanimously, right? I mean, it was really it wasn't a tough call at all, right?
6: I agree with you. It just wasn't a tough call. You just cannot be going into a jury room and tampering with the situation. In other words, trying to influence jurors to not believe somebody. And he was testifying, and that's one of the main points she tried to make, was that he wasn't credible.
3: So what happens now? Are they going to retry him?
6: He will be retried, but this will be very interesting because a lot of the mistakes they made initially, they're not going to make again, I don't believe. For instance, he decided to testify, and he was like a dog on a wet linoleum floor. He could not keep his story straight. It was a mess. I don't think they'll have him testify again. In addition, the trial judge last time allowed a lot of other information about other crimes on. The Supreme Court for that state, South Carolina, has said, nope, not again. You can have some of it on, but not all of it on.
3: Interesting.
6: That's one of the main points she tried to make, was that he wasn't credible.
3: So what happens now? Are they going to retry him?
6: He will be retried, but this will be very interesting because a lot of the mistakes they made initially, they're not going to make again, I don't believe. For instance, he decided to testify, and he was like a dog on a wet linoleum floor. He could not keep his story straight. It was a mess. I don't think they'll have him testify again. In addition, the trial judge last time allowed a lot of other information about other crimes on. The Supreme Court for that state, South Carolina, has said, nope, not again. You can have some of it on, but not all of it on.
3: Interesting. Is he now free to go? Why is he staying in jail?
6: So he's been convicted on various white-collar crime fraud charges, both federally and locally. And what that means is he's going to spend the rest of his life in prison. So he's not getting out. But this is really an issue for him to just try to exonerate himself for the murder of his wife and his son.
3: Why?

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1: All right, we are trying to get our guest on the line. We're having some technical difficulties, so it's going to be you and me for a couple minutes till we figure all that out. 1-844-2-McGraw, 1-844-462-4729. This is a high-stakes summit with President Trump and China, so we'll wait to talk with him. And more bad numbers coming out today when it comes to wholesale prices. Wholesale prices, the producer price index showed that the war with Iran is raising costs for U.S. businesses at a rate not seen in 4 years, increasing the likelihood. You know what happens when prices go up for businesses? They pass those along to you and me. The PPI, a measure of wholesale inflation, increased in April to 6% on an annual basis from 4% in March, well exceeding economists' predictions. So that's twice the pace, by the way, that people expected, and with no end in sight when it comes to the fighting in Iran. What's interesting about all of this is it's so interesting to me, right? We keep getting bad numbers, but the stock market keeps on setting records. You've got the Dow at virtual all-time high. You've got the NASDAQ was up 314 points today. It closed at 26,402. It's 72 points away from an all-time high, the NASDAQ. The S&P 500 was up 43 today. It closed at 7,444. That was 16 points away from an all-time high. So the Dow is at, the Dow is down 67, right? So virtually unchanged today. It's 400 points, oh, maybe about 1,000 points from its all-time high. That's what I just don't understand about all of this, is that the Dow, the NASDAQ, and the S&P are at record highs, and yet we keep getting bad numbers. Something's not computing. Somebody's not getting the message here. You would think with gas prices at 4 and 5 and diesel at 5 and 6, I know it takes a while to work its way through the economy, and I know the stock market's not the economy, but it is, right? They always say that it is, but it isn't. So I find it fascinating that with all these numbers, right, people keep the jobs number was okay a week or so ago. Stock market's doing well, right? But

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0: We are Red Eye Radio. He's Eric Carlin, and I'm Gary McNamara. Have you noticed that the left doesn't talk about we need to be like Sweden anymore? There's a reason.
1: Yeah.
0: There's a reason. Wall Street Journal had an article on it, and we'll get to that here in a little bit. Plus, we'll get to Bernie Sanders saying congratulations to Mayor Mamdani. He inherited a huge budget deficit, brought it down to zero, and still invested in child care, housing, and city infrastructure. When municipal governments stand with families, not corporations, blah, blah, blah, blah, blah, blah, blah. That went on for about an hour yesterday before he was absolutely blasted.
2: Yeah. To how it actually happened.
0: I'm reading here from Ari Fleischer. What nonsense is this? Mamdani didn't do anything.
2: No.
0: All he did was change assumptions and projections. Mamdani is actually one of the least consequential mayors New York City has ever had. He actually does nothing except move his mouth. His socialist agenda lacks support, even in New York City. But you saw that, and we talked about this yesterday, New York kicking in another $8 billion. I had to tell my brother today, I said, well, he goes, Mamdani, he goes, did he really balance? I go, no, he's just taking more money from you.
2: Right, exactly. Like, you're paying for it upstate.
0: Yeah, the governor's making sure that you take care of New York City.
2: Yeah, congratulations to all the other people in New York that don't live in the city.
0: Yeah.
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0: the highest level since March, which was when falling rates reversed course due to the start of the Iran war.
1: CNBC's Diana Olick. As gasoline prices have risen, beer sales have fallen. Gas could be pressuring convenience spending, with California showing the sharpest beer sales deterioration. On today's watch list, AI chip maker Cerebras sells stock to the public today. It could be the biggest U.S. IPO initial public offering so far this year. And it's round one of golf's second major, the PGA Championship.
2: CNBC's Jessica Ettinger, now 24 after. When we return on America in the Morning, a downed plane in the Atlantic turns into a five-hour fight for survival after these messages.
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2: Welcome back. It's 26 after. America in the Morning continues. 11 citizens of the Bahamas are lucky to be alive after the plane they were in suffered an engine failure and crashed into the Atlantic Ocean about 80 miles off the coast of Florida. Their small plane went into the water. The 11 climbed into a life raft and spent about 5 hours dealing with rough seas and a thunderstorm, not knowing if their emergency transmitter call was received. Fortunately for them, their message was heard by the U.S. Coast Guard, which was joined by an Air Force search and rescue helicopter, and they found the survivors. Rescuers dropped a bundle of food, water, tools, and 2 extra rafts to the survivors before they could all be picked up. The group were then taken to the Melbourne Orlando International Airport in Florida for emergency medical treatment. An American citizen was found guilty in a New York court of being a foreign agent for the government of China. Jennifer King reports that prosecutors believe there was more to what Harry Liu was doing at what he called a local community center.
10: A federal jury in Brooklyn convicted a man accused of running a secret Chinese spy outpost, of acting as an illegal foreign agent, and destroying text messages from his Chinese government handler. Liu Jinwang, also known as Harry Liu, was acquitted of a related conspiracy charge. The case arose amid concerns that China was cracking down on pro-democracy dissidents outside their national borders. Federal prosecutors say Liu and a co-defendant set up the community center in New York's Chinatown as a secret Chinese police station. It was raided by the FBI in 2022. Liu's defense attorneys contend that the outpost was just a place where people could go to remotely renew their Chinese driver's licenses, play ping pong, and mahjong. Prosecutors showed the jury a photo of a banner inside that read Fuzhou Police Overseas Service Station, New York, USA. I'm Jennifer King.

0: America in the Morning for Thursday, May 14th, 2026 is produced by Jeff McKay. I'm John Trout. This is Westwood One.
1: 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I'm Casey Shepard, back in just a moment.
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1: 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Well, the first leg of the 2026 Kansas Wheat Crop Tour drew to a close. Participants emerged with a narrative of two crops, one flourishing in the eastern corridors and another struggling against the harsh realities of a dry, cold winter in the west. Senior Farm and Ranch broadcaster caught up with Kremlin, Oklahoma wheat producer Dennis Sheenhalls after a day of travel from Manhattan to Colby to talk about what he saw on the tour.
3: Started a westward trip, trek towards Colby, Kansas. Saw several really good fields of wheat there as we headed west towards Highway 81, which was, you know, kind of there north of Salina. We thought once we crossed Highway 81, the moisture would become a little short and we'd start seeing shorter wheat fields and smaller yield indications from the measurements we took, but it did not quite materialize until we got about, we were almost to Highway 281, which would kind of be north of, we were probably north of Russell, Kansas. We got up there about Russell, Kansas, and we started seeing very short moisture. The ground in the fields were cracked. The plants were about 10 to 12 inches shorter than the fields were that were located east of Highway 81. So, of course, the moisture being short, and then we saw in those fields a lot of freeze damage. They had several days of being below 24 degrees, like, you know, 3 days at a time.
1: 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That's our latest farm and ranch news. I'm Casey Shepard on the Radio Oklahoma Ag Network.
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0: This is America in the Morning from Westwood One. Coming up this half hour,
5: Republicans prepare to redraw more congressional district maps. I'm Richard Johnson.
6: The Labor Department says wholesale inflation, producer prices, rose 6% from a year earlier. Ed Donahue, Washington.
7: Reacting to election results in Nebraska, I'm Clayton Neville.
8: The Senate has confirmed Kevin Warsh as chairman of the Federal Reserve. I'm Lisa Dwyer.
9: A U.S. Air Force training jet crashed with both pilots ejecting safely. I'm Marcela Sanchez.
10: The next cloud will be built above the clouds. I'm the new old tech guy, Chuck Palm.
5: A surprising guest joined President Trump on Air Force One this week. I'm Kevin Carr.
0: Back after these messages.
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0: when we return on America in the Morning. A downed plane in the Atlantic turns into a five-hour fight for survival after these messages.
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0: Welcome back. It's 26 after. America in the Morning continues. 11 citizens of the Bahamas are lucky to be alive after the plane they were in suffered an engine failure and crashed into the Atlantic Ocean about 80 miles off the coast of Florida. Their small plane went into the water. The 11 climbed into a life raft and spent about 5 hours dealing with rough seas and a thunderstorm, not knowing if their emergency transmitter call was received. Fortunately for them, their message was heard by the U.S. Coast Guard, which was joined by an Air Force search and rescue helicopter, and they found the survivors. Rescuers dropped a bundle of food, water, tools, and two extra rafts to the survivors before they could all be picked up. The group were then taken to the Melbourne Orlando International Airport in Florida for emergency medical treatment. An American citizen was found guilty in a New York court of being a foreign agent for the government of China. Jennifer King reports that prosecutors believe there was more to what Harry Liu was doing at what he called a local community center.
7: A federal jury in Brooklyn convicted a man accused of running a secret Chinese spy outpost, of acting as an illegal foreign agent, and destroying text messages from his Chinese government handler. Liu Jinwang, also known as Harry Liu, was acquitted of a related conspiracy charge. The case arose amid concerns that China was cracking down on pro-democracy dissidents outside their national borders. Federal prosecutors say Liu and a co-defendant set up the community center in New York's Chinatown as a secret Chinese police station. It was raided by the FBI in 2022. Liu's defense attorneys contend that the outpost was just a place where people could go to remotely renew their Chinese driver's licenses, play ping pong, and mahjong. Prosecutors showed the jury a photo of a banner inside that read Fuzhou Police Overseas Service Station, New York, USA. I'm Jennifer King.
0: America in the Morning for Thursday, May 14th, 2026 is produced by Jeff McKay. I'm John Trout. This is Westwood One.
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8: This is America in the Morning from Westwood One. Coming up this half hour.
9: Republicans prepare to redraw more congressional district maps. I'm Richard Johnson.
10: The Labor Department says wholesale inflation, producer prices, rose 6% from a year earlier. Ed Donahue, Washington.
11: Reacting to election results in Nebraska, I'm Clayton Neville.
12: The Senate has confirmed Kevin Warsh as chairman of the Federal Reserve. I'm Lisa Dwyer.
13: A U.S. Air Force training jet crashed with both pilots ejecting safely. I'm Marcela Sanchez.
14: The next cloud will be built above the clouds. I'm the new old tech guy, Chuck Palm.
15: A surprising guest joined President Trump on Air Force One this week. I'm Kevin Carr.
8: Back after these messages.
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0: News from the Radio Oklahoma News Network. I'm Ann Roberts. The cost of feeding yourself and a family is going up. New figures from the federal government show the cost of fresh fruit and vegetables lead the way, up 6.5% just last month. The cost of all groceries increased along with eating out, pushing the overall food cost increase to 3.2%, with even larger increases expected this month and in June. Expanding local access to mental health care is the goal behind a bill signed into law by the governor. State Capitol correspondent Trey Davis reports.
1: The measure allows for certified behavioral health case managers and peer recovery support specialists to keep their certification current by working for a city or county. The law will strengthen support services for county sheriffs, courts, and first responders, including police and fire departments. The updated law takes effect November 1st.
0: The Parental Choice Tax Credit Program cap has increased to $275 million a year with the swipe of Governor Stitt's pen. He says the bill opens up more opportunities for more families. Eligible parents can claim a refundable tax credit between $5,000 and $7,000 per student to help offset private school tuition costs. A new spacecraft manufacturing facility is coming to Tulsa. Radio Oklahoma's David McCollum has the story.
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8: I'm Charles Payne, and this is the Fox Business Report.
9: Computer networking supplier Cisco is restructuring and says it will be cutting jobs to make more room for artificial intelligence in its business. It plans to eliminate fewer than 4,000 positions this quarter. However, Cisco's earnings were better than forecast. The stock is up 16% this morning. Chevron is selling some of its refineries and other business in the Asia-Pacific region to Japan's ENEOS for more than $2 billion. Luxury retailer Burberry says sales improved in recent months. Business picked up in China and the Americas. Burberry is in the process of a turnaround plan. CEO Joshua Shulman says, in general, Burberry hasn't seen the impact of the Middle East conflict beyond the region itself. That's your Fox Business Report. I'm Jenny Cosola, invested in you.

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9: Fox News, I'm CJ Papa. During the state dinner in China, President Trump described the tone of his chat with his Chinese counterpart.
10: Extremely positive and productive conversations and meetings today.
9: He then invited President Xi Jinping to the White House September 24th. The leaders did speak about issues ranging from fentanyl to preventing Iran from obtaining a nuclear weapon and keeping the Strait of Hormuz open. Plus,
11: a foreign affairs spokeswoman wrote, President Xi stressed to President Trump that the Taiwan question is the most important issue in China-U.S. relations. If it is handled properly, the bilateral relationship will enjoy overall stability.
9: White House correspondent Aisha Hosni traveling with the president and House Democrats gathering today for a special meeting on redistricting. America's listening to Fox News.

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0: You're familiar with abortion water? Abortion water? Yeah, they sell it at Whole Foods now. You gotta get a 12-pack. Hey, I'll have another bottle of that abortion water. I got a story on that coming up. It's interesting. Right now, let's go to the telephones. Michael, let's go to Andrew, calling from Washington, D.C., which is our nation's capital. Andrew, you're on the Chris Plant Show.
1: Good morning, Chris. Thank you.
0: You betcha.
1: I'm old enough to remember the Nixon-Kissinger paradigm, which is a paradigm for failure, thinking that they could control China and wield their power by luring China into the capitalist system slowly by offering trade. And I'm afraid that Mr. Trump has fallen a victim to that terrible losing strategy. What happened with Nixon and Kissinger? They felt that they could win the war in Vietnam, and they just kept it going and going. And there was bombing a little while, but domestic turmoil led to the resignation of Kissinger. Leftists in the city went after him, and Vietnam fell the following year after he resigned. So that's what I'm afraid is going to happen to our project.
0: You're afraid President Trump is walking into the same Chinese commie trap. Well,
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1: Trump is there. The world is watching. Now it's time for Trump in China.
2: I like that. That was fun. Yeah, Trump's in China. Interesting already to start it off. Hey, we are better together. We should totally be pals. You want to be pals? I mean, we're not going to be best friends. But if I had a clubhouse, I'd totally let you in my club, right? That would be awesome if you want to come hang out at the club with me. We'd be cool. We could be friends. Like, again, we're not going to be best friends, but we're better than being enemies is kind of, you know, what's going on. And the question around all of this, obviously, is, look, Americans are struggling. We are. Prices have gone up. People are feeling not as hopeful as they were. We've got this disaster going on in Iran, and it's a disaster. I don't care what anybody says. It's a disaster that we're stuck in. And Trump's over there going, all right, we got to talk tariffs. It's got to be AI. And he said, I don't really need him for Iran. I don't. Now, China's is hurting. It ain't easy for them. But remember, China, Iran, they are built in a way to withstand more pain than we are. Trump has to deal with an election. You know what? Right now, Xi doesn't have to. But Xi's got a lot of issues. One of the biggest issues he's got is young men aren't working. Go look at revolutions and overthrows, if you will, of governments and regimes and whatever. It starts with a lot of young men in particular who don't work. Idle hands could bring you down. So he's got issues. These issues right now, it's very cautious, right? You have two heavyweights, and it has nothing to do with their plumpness. But you got two heavyweights in history, not just now, who are squaring off trying to figure out, okay, how do we do this? Xi feels he's got more cards to play. And you'll hear a lot of people say that, oh, you know, China's ready to crumble. This is hurting them. It's hurting them, yes. The whole thing with the Hormuz, how much, you know, oil and energy they give in there. Except for one thing. They've got 1.3 billion barrels. That's a B in reserve. So it's not as bad as it could have been. But they've expected potentially one day something like this to happen. So they've planned ahead. But it can't last forever. So, yeah, sooner rather than later. But he's also really doesn't have to kind of force his hand to make Iran do something right now because he's got no incentive to do it at this moment in time. He doesn't. And Trump doesn't want to go there and make it seem like, well, dude, we're getting our butts kicked. You got to come in and help us. He doesn't want that either. So it's this weird standoff. So the whole thing is talk around it and go from there. But the one thing I found interesting is Taiwan came up almost immediately. Xi says to Trump, don't mishandle this. This could get ugly. This could be a very dangerous situation. So, and if I'm Taiwan, what are you thinking right now if you're Taiwan? Because, you know, Trump doesn't share the same kind of vision that others in the past have had for Taiwan. Kind of, if you guys don't get involved, you know, just let it do whatever it does and we do with it because it's ours. And, you know, everything will be okay. You know? So, again, they're talking around the niceties are there. You know, they did talk about Iran, but not so much as will help as, hey, yeah, they shouldn't have a nuclear weapon, and we need to get the Straits of Hormuz opened up. But that's only for the benefit of them. It's not like they're doing it for us and saying, oh, yeah, you need to open this up. Because let's be real, if China could continue to get cheap oil from Iran and it hurts us, they're happy with that. But they realize they got to have it open up to everybody. So, like, a lot of niceties, a lot of you're the greatest, you're the best, I can't wait, you should come visit us.
0: Today, President Trump and I had in-depth exchanges on China-U.S. relations and international and regional dynamics. We both believe that the China-U.S. relationship is the most important bilateral relationship in the world.
2: No doubt about that. I wish they had a different interpreter. It'd be funny if it was somebody with like a southern accent or something.
3: Trump and I talked today, and I'll tell you what. We think it's pretty good to be doing stuff together as friends, especially when it comes to dollar bills, yo.
2: No, never anything fun like that.
4: You and I have known each other now for a long time. In fact, the longest relationship of our two countries that any president and president has had. And that's, to me, an honor.
2: It's an honor. We're pals, right? Besties, you and I, super besties. Not really. Trump admires, and I think at times there's a sense of not just admiration for the person, but for the power that Xi and the likes have, which is, it's your ship. You can do what you want for the most part. It's yours to run. And I think Trump likes that. He likes to, everybody said, well, he likes the strong. He doesn't like what they do, right? I'm never going to say Trump likes the fact that they do the things they do. But he likes the, I can, if I'm running the country, I should be able to do the things that I want to do. We should be able to get this done. And I think it's more about the power than it is the person, if that makes sense. Continue, sir.
4: I'd now like to raise a glass and propose a toast to the rich and enduring ties between the American and Chinese people. It's a very special relationship.
2: Trump has invited the Yeaster, over to these here United States of America later on this year. Again, he says he can totally come to the clubhouse. It'll be fun, man. We'll hang out. I mean, you're not going to be, like, if we're sitting somewhere, you're at the table, you're, like, not next to me, but, you know, you're kind of at the table. So that'll be cool. So this is, you know, we'll really start breaking it down, you know, by the weekend. We'll have a better understanding of how things went. Plus, when both of them get out of the nicety world and into their world while the other one's not around, you'll find out more that way than when they're standing next to each other. So we'll find out. Again, AI's a big deal. Trade, obviously. Tariffs, we don't need a, you know, tariff war. That hasn't gone well. I don't care what Trump says. That's some magical thing that this was going to fix all this stuff. And Iran, maybe behind closed doors, but probably not as much as I think people want, because Trump doesn't want to have the sense that he is weak and that we're suffering that much. 323-538-2423 at Chad Benson Show is your X, your Insta, YouTube, and everything else. This thing was replayed 1,000 times and will continue to be so.
5: What extent are American financial situations motivating you to make a deal?
6: Not even a little bit. The only thing that matters when I'm talking about Iran, they can't have a nuclear weapon. I don't think about Americans' financial situation. I don't think about anybody. I think about one thing. We cannot let Iran have a nuclear weapon. That's all.
2: Okay, and China agreed with them, you know. And that's such a bizarre blanket statement, you know. It's like, I don't want anybody to have a nuclear weapon. So I don't want some, you know, I don't want some despot. I don't want the Democratic Republic of the Congo to have a nuclear weapon. Doesn't mean we should go in there and invade them. We can all agree that may not be a best thing, you know. I mean, so, again, very blanket, but it's the middle bit that hurts the most, which is I really don't care about America's financial situation. And that's going to be played over and over again. And when you saw yesterday the PPI, the Producer Price Index, come out, and we're going to get into this a little later next hour with Zach Abraham, Chief Investment Officer, Bork, that is usually a precursor. So it's ahead of the CPI, the Consumer Price Index. And those numbers yesterday were, how should I say this, in fuego. So when it comes to you and I, we care about our lives, the cost of our lives, the expense of our lives. And right now, life is far more expensive than it was. And the money you're earning isn't outpacing the inflation and the potential inflation that's coming. What do you think? Love to hear from you. 323-538-2423 at Chad Benson Show. It is your X, your Insta, the YouTube, and everything else. Love hearing from each and every one of you. A lot of stuff to get to today. Board Capital is awesome. I'm telling you guys, they're amazing. Right now, they would love to invite you to what they call their roadshow, a webinar with Board Capital. It's called the Impact of Energy. Energy is a driver in the markets in ways that people do not believe. The opportunities are there, but you got to be careful. It's a risk-reward thing. When you don't do it right, the pay is bad because you get kicked hard. But you also have to look out for other things in the energy markets, and that's why the Impact of Energy webinar is so important. So if you worry about your investments, your retirements, you're curious about what opportunities are there, talk to my friends at Bulwark Capital. 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Trek 2695. Coming up on the Chad Benson Show, we're going to talk a little bit about the Ukraine, what's going on there. Plus, they overturned his murder conviction, but not so fast. Chad Benson Show. 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
2: He was convicted of murder, killing his wife and his 22-year-old son, Alex Murdaugh. The story itself kind of, you know, because we live in this world, this we turn murder into entertainment. ID channel, all of those things, court TV. And this is one of those stories. High-powered attorney, political mover and shaker in South Carolina. Connections, wife dead, 22-year-old son dead, stealing from his clients. I mean, it had all the stuff. Well, they overturned his conviction yesterday of murder. Now, he's still serving a lot of time for stealing from his clients. But they overturned the conviction because the lady who's a clerk, who was also writing a book, we come to find out. Let's just say she had some things to say to the jury.
16: The issue that the court honed in on was the fact that before he took the stand, she told these jurors, quote, not to be fooled by his attorneys, to watch him closely, to watch his body movements. Mm. And when they were about to begin deliberations, she told this jury that, quote, this shouldn't take too long.
17: Wow.
16: Ultimately, 3 of the jurors who they ended up questioning said that they recounted these statements. And one of these jurors said that those statements impacted the way she looked at the case.
2: Yes. Now, they're going to retry. This is not a situation where he's getting out of jail because he's already serving a lot of time for, he had federal charges for stealing from his clients as well as state charges. So he's not getting out. But could you? She's standing there, and she's like, "Hey, look, we got to use the room. If there's any way."

0: I'd like you guys to get this done. Don't be swayed by his attorneys. You're like, what the hell's going on here? So they looked and they said, you can't do that, right? And this doesn't prove him innocent. This should say he didn't get a fair shake. Plus, there was questions about whether or not the judge should have allowed in his other conviction when it came to stealing money from his clients and whether or not that should have been allowed in.
1: The court based its decision on the conduct of then Cotson County Clerk of Court Rebecca Hill. As you know, this conduct involved her in interactions with the jury at that time. As the court said in the order, this was conduct unknown to the state and other individuals.
0: Oh, Becky, what are you doing? Becky, Becky, Becky. 323-538-2423 at Chad Benson Show. That is your ex, your Insta, and everything else right here in the Chad Benson Show. You know, as we talk about what's going on with Iran and obviously because the effect it has on us, there's still something else going on. Ukraine, and that ceasefire is over, and they have launched massive attacks over the last 24 plus hours, and they're desperate. You can feel the desperation right now based on a lot of things. The parade the other day, that's part of the big three-day ceasefire so they could celebrate V-Day, the Victory of Europe Day. And, you know, normally it's a massive thing, and there's tanks and there's missiles and all this stuff. They didn't have it. It's very subdued. And I think the Putin is starting to realize he's running out of runway here.
2: Ukraine saying it managed to shoot down about 700 of those drones, which is obviously a huge number, but still a significant amount getting through and able to cause damage. And I think what this attack does is it underlines quite how meaningless this ceasefire was that was called last weekend, this three-day ceasefire that President Trump pushed Ukraine to accept and that Vladimir Putin had been demanding take place.
0: Massive struggle for the Russians right now, especially Putin. He's desperate. There's no doubt. He's absolutely desperate. And you can feel it getting worse and worse for him, which is a good thing for the world. No doubt about that. Coming up, we're going to talk a little Spencer Pratt. Also, World Cup, among other things. Chad Benson Show.
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1: Spencer Pratt, can he actually win in Los Angeles? I think it's possible. Do I think it's going to happen? I'm going to tell you how worried they are right now. You know what the latest thing is to get this guy? So if you know anything about Spencer Pratt, he and his wife, they run a show called The Hills, Heidi Montag. It's been a very interesting thing with the run that he has had to this position to maybe take over as mayor of Los Angeles. He's conservative. He is, you know, and this is L.A., right? Like, he is, you're going up against the unions, first and foremost. But they're desperate. The unions are feeling it because he is making not just noise at the local level, but on a national level, pointing out the insanity and incompetence of Los Angeles, especially after what took place last year and his house burning down, among other things. And there were plenty of people's house who burned down last year. And Karen Bass was, you know, she was at the wheel. She was asked about, hey, you know, do you feel for him and what went on? Do you bear any, you know, responsibility towards that?
2: Well, you know, what I have felt about Spencer all along, because I've watched this very closely in the Palisades, is I understand, obviously, his personal tragedy and all of that, but I think that it is really, really sad to play on people's grief and to create an atmosphere of nothing is happening and hostility. There were absolutely mistakes. The city really was not prepared for a disaster of that magnitude with a weather event that we had never experienced before. And so hindsight is everything. But this also was not just the city of Los Angeles, the county as well. And when I talked to the fire department afterwards, their response was, we are very used to Santa Ana winds, but we have never had anything like this. And so I think that the lesson for me and for Angelenos is that now, given climate change, we have to expect things. I mean, I'm born and raised here, so this is the climate I know. And we now have to expect things that we would have never imagined.
1: She's an idiot. If you vote for her and you're in Los Angeles, you're an idiot. I don't get how... It's not just about the fire. The fire was the catalyst that pushed Spencer over the edge. But the years of neglect to the city when it comes to allowing homeless people to do whatever they want, whenever they want, as if it's a lifestyle choice. To watch a city that should be one of the most incredible cities and counties in the country fall apart, be governed by people who do not give a rat's ass about the average person, care only about activists and these niche, weird things that they focus on is fascinating to me. And yes, it's you. You're the one that was in charge at the wheel. You're the one who failed. You're the one who decided through your insanity of trying to, you know, play this game of it's climate change, it's this, it's that, to limit certain things. I mean, it is absolutely incredible to think that anybody would vote to give you another term as mayor. I mean, that is bizarre. But you could tell they're worried, because the latest thing is, Spencer Pratt, where do you live? Because you kind of made it look like you live in your Airstream, but are you staying at a hotel? Right? Like a really nice hotel?
3: Campaign ad certainly made it seem that you were living in that trailer. It was a high point of the commercial, but you're at the Hotel Bel Air. So kind of undo that for us.
4: No, to be clear, that is where, excuse me, that is where I live. That's where Karen Bass
0: Mayor Bass, burn down my house. That is where I will live until I have a new house. The Airstream is a temporary facility. A hotel is a temporary facility. Where my kids are in Santa Barbara right now is a temporary housing. This is where I live as... This is where they burn my house down. So this semantics or the nuance of this is the consequences of their failed leadership. And again, I don't live at the Hotel Bel Air. I don't live in the Airstream. I don't live in the Santa Barbara. I don't have a house. So for these people that want to focus on where I sleep at night, first off, I don't even sleep. I get 4 hours of sleep because I'm fighting these corrupt freaking politicians all day long.
1: So you're thinking, should this be a big deal? Right? But, you know, it's become like the thing. This is what they're focusing on. This is the scandal about Spencer Pratt. Where would they live? Does he live in the right place? Is he lying to us? Is he staying in the Bel Air? Are you kidding me? This is the best you can do? And, of course, TMZ's on it.
4: There's something to the point where you say in the ad, this is where I live, while you're standing in front of a trailer. I think the reason that ad was so effective with voters is because you did draw this visual comparison of where the mayor lives, where Nithya Raman lives, and where you live. So you're showing where they live, and then you're saying, this is where I live. But
0: that
4: for the last
0: house.
4: Month and a half, you've been at the Bel Air Hotel.
0: I haven't been at the Bel Air Hotel for more than 6 days in the last month. This is all public
4: But that's where you've been staying. I know you may not have actually been in it.
0: No, I've been in Santa Barbara where the LA Times reported where I lived and doxed me. That is where I live, period.
4: But are you saying you live in that trailer?
0: I don't live anywhere is what I'm saying. I don't have a house. They burned it down, Harvey. I don't have a house.
1: You didn't have a house. Well, you could be living at a hotel. Okay, so he's there a few days a week. Who gives a rat's ass? Do you think anybody cares? Let's ask some people on the street. Do you care?
5: We were displaced in Manhattan Beach for a year because my cousins live there.
6: No, I don't think it's fair. Until you've lived what we've gone through, you shouldn't criticize what anybody's doing. They lost everything, and they need to be doing what's best for their family.
1: Yes, that's it. What's best for their families. Do you think he would rather have his wife and kids living in Santa Barbara? Again, Santa Barbara's gorgeous. I love Santa Barbara. Rather than with him? Do you think he'd rather have his home with the memories and his family together rather than him campaign, stay at a hotel one night, stay somewhere else the next night? Do you think that's what he's aiming for? Like, this is some big scandal? They're desperate because they recognize what's going on. The unions are pushing hard because they want the status quo. I think what you're going to find, though, is you're going to get a break in some unions. The unions may pour money into Karen Bass, but I think you're going to find that there's going to be a lot of union members that break. Just because the heads throw money at some doesn't mean that the people are going to vote with them. But it's not just about the fires. People are sick and tired of this stuff. The one thing that I continue to say the Republicans have going for them is the insanity of the way that many blue cities and blue ideas are run and implemented. Because there doesn't seem to be anything more than emotion in a lot of the things that they do. And it just fascinates me. Case in point this, right? New Mexico. Dem rep Gabe Vasquez says he's committed to defunding the police.
7: We just saw a proposal also from Mayor Pro Tem Gandara to bring some supplemental mental health care services to our community that would actually assist first responders, the fire department, the police department, or sometimes actually replace them responding to events altogether with licensed psychologists, licensed clinicians. That, you know, I was disappointed we didn't get further with that discussion at our work session. But those are the type of things that I'm committed to supporting, where if we do have to take budget away from a specific department, whether, you know, be police or otherwise, I don't think we have to, because we have a budget that I think we can support that currently. But we also have to look at where the inefficiencies are, where the redundancies are, where we would not rather respond with force or with police. And, you know, if we don't need those positions anymore, if we don't need those budget line items anymore, then we need to get rid of them. And that's a decision I'm happy to try to champion at the city council.
1: Good. Go ahead, Calder. You know, I am fine with bringing in some mental health specialists. I am fine with bringing in people to help in that way. But you've seen what's happened when cities across the country have decided, hey, you know what, we're gonna show everybody, we're going to defund the police, the dumbest thing ever. I said that from day one. If you want to say reimagining the police, I get that. You want to reimagine the police using technology in a modern way that's going to make everything safer, build more confidence among both the police and the community, that's fine. But defunding the police, or we'll do whatever we possibly can to make sure that we're taking care of the people, and I'm the first one to say, yeah, let's do it. I will sign off on getting rid of that if we don't need it. You're nuts. You're not. Who's that for? Who's that for? That's the beauty of the Republicans' opportunity to continue to hold power in places, even though they may not deserve it, because you have crazy. Crazy's going to do crazy things. You know who the most popular mayor in the country is right now? That's not in some small town that's the cat or whatever, because that's always the... Is Mayor Daniel Lurie of San Francisco, who is a Democrat. Why? Because he went in and he said, yeah, you can't crap here anymore. No, you can't sleep on the streets. No, you can't run wild and break things. No, we're not going to get rid of the police. These things aren't going to happen. And you doing drugs in the middle of the street is not a lifestyle choice.
8: We are no longer going to tolerate people using drugs on our streets. I'm not going to tolerate it as a father, and I'm not going to tolerate it as the mayor.
9: There will be 24/7 nursing here. There will be social worker access. There will be peer support, meaning people with lived experience helping to motivate and work with individuals here to get them connected to treatment and to services. Treatment for their drug use will not be compulsory or mandatory, but the goal is to make sure that there are folks with lived experience helping to motivate somebody to get connected to treatment.
1: Simple as that. It goes on to talk about, no, you're not doing drugs. You're not going to do any of this stuff. We're going to, and if you've, people are talking about San Francisco, the vibe has changed. Why? Because he's moderate. He's not insane. He recognizes you need police. Yeah, you need to have community involvement. Yeah, you've got people here that have drug issues, and we need to give them help. We don't need to say it's a totally cool, it's a lifestyle choice. You do you, boo. Shouldn't be that hard. It shouldn't. It shouldn't. And the fact that Karen Bass is even getting a second look is insane. From anybody out there, you've lost your ever-loving mind. And yes, the fires were the catalyst to bring somebody like Spencer Pratt into this. We need more people with common sense ideas. Where are we going to find that? Why would you want to be involved in politics in today's world? It's a crazy thing, but we need more of it. 323-538-2423 at Chad Benson Show. It's your X, your Insta, all the other good things. Coming up, we'll talk a little World Cup first. 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Coming up, a little bit about the World Cup. We got a lot of stuff today. We'll touch a little bit on the World Cup because we know who the halftime show is going to be in the final. Got some text messages as well. Chad Benson Show.
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15: Conservative, Republican, endorsed by President Trump, Frank Lucas.
16: I hear over and over to fight and protect what matters most. So I stood with President Trump and championed the Save America Act to require proof of American citizenship, to prevent illegal immigrants from voting in our elections. And as a grandfather to three granddaughters, I oppose biological males from competing in women's sports. I'm Frank Lucas, and I approve this message because protecting elections and the integrity of women's sports in Oklahoma, well, we always protect what matters most.
15: Frank Lucas has worked with President Trump against the woke, radical, DEI-loving liberals who are trying to destroy our country. That's why President Trump has given Frank Lucas his
17: complete and total endorsement.
15: On Tuesday, June 16th, conservative, Republican, MAGA, Frank Lucas for Congress. 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

0: up. We're like 28 days away, getting closer and closer. Tell you guys this right now. The World Cup now has their halftime show for the final. Are you ready for it? Shakira, Madonna, and BTS will headline the first halftime show at a World Cup final ever. What? So it's meshing Latin, pop, and Korean music. Global event right there. And I'm, you know, they've never had this before. They got like an opening ceremony thing. They've got those things, but they've never had the halftime show. And they say, look what it does over there in America. And Shakira, by the way, is always the default go-to when it comes to World Cup music. She's just the best. And she's, you know, a little easy on the eyes, if you know what I mean. So it's pretty awesome about that. So the first World Cup halftime show. And I wouldn't be surprised if we get a little more when it comes to, you know, maybe a guest or two that still may be coming. A lot of texts coming in about the World Cup. Chad, how does FIFA justify charging 10 times train fare for the World Cup? Where does the money end up? All of that stuff, like the train fare, all of the stuff that you're seeing in the cities, those are the cities doing that. That's not FIFA. That's not FIFA at all. That's the cities deciding what that people should pay to get to these games. They don't control what goes on as far as what the cities are charging, what the states may be charging. So, and I know yesterday the Trump administration announced that they're waiving the bond that certain nations were going to have to pay to get visas so their fans could come here, which is good. Don't screw it up, okay? That's all I'm saying, Trump and your administration. 323-538-2423 at Chad Benson Show is your X, your Insta, and everything else right here at the Chad Benson Show. Coming up, hour number two, more on Xi and Trump. Together, the odd couple. What are they talking about? We're going to discuss that. Also, she killed her husband. She got sentenced yesterday. But before all of that, when she was trying to sneak around, she wrote a kid's book about grief and how to deal with it, which is just insane. And to discuss that as well. Plus, our buddy Zach Abraham, Chief Investment Officer, Bull Capital, is going to join the program as well. And the hantavirus. There's a case in Illinois. Is it the same? We shall discuss. That's all straight ahead. Hour number two, Chad Benson.
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1: It's a big day as two come together, creating a force so big that nobody in human history has ever seen the power in one place. Now it's time for Trump in China. China. Trump is in China. Big day today. So, big day today. Lots of stuff going on. Lots of meetings. Got to be a lot of meetings. Probably lots of snacks as well. Trump's like, I would like McDonald's in China. It'd be fantastic. It'd be great. It's like eating Chinese food. Look at me. But the real issue is, are they going to talk about Iran? A little bit. There was kind of something already put out there when it came to Taiwan, which is, hey, this is our jam. This is our thing. I don't think Trump really cares about Taiwan. Honest to God, I don't think he does. I think Trump looks at it and says, eh, you know what? It's not worth it. We've got our own thing we've got to deal with. And that's true. That's true. But then they've got the big state dinner. They got all the things going on, you know, as you do in a situation like this. And AI and trade are the two real big reasons that they're together, is AI and trade. The AI side of stuff is very interesting. And we'll see how this breaks out. It's weird because, and we're going to talk to our buddy Zach Abraham coming up a little bit about that. But, you know, you've got China's want to get some of these chips that they don't currently have and that we've limited. At the same time, both of us want to make sure that there is some responsibility between us to make sure that this, the arms race, you know, the fear about the nuclear arms race was very real. The difference is it was going to be us that would decide something. Where the fear is with AI is like, is this going to be them eventually going, yeah, we're going to decide this for both of you guys. So where is that line? And then tariffs and trade. And it's the economy, stupid. You know, Iran, yeah, they're talking a little bit behind closed doors about it. And Trump will come out and go, they agree they shouldn't have a nuclear weapon. They said so, and the Strait of Hormuz should be open. But there's no real impetus for China to get involved in any way, shape, or form. Not right now. And while they're hurting, as far as their growth, youth unemployment's high, especially among young men, they're not desperate yet. They're not. And part of that is because Xi and the Chinese, they're planners, right? And they put 1.3 billion plus barrels away in reserve as a just in case. And if they only had that, they would probably have 4+ months to 8 months, depending on what they do, because you know they would limit certain things to survive if they only had that. But they're still getting stuff. Malaysia, Brazil, they're going to buy stuff from us. All of those things are still happening. So it's not like they're not getting oil. But yeah, there's no doubt that this has put a little crimp into them. And for us, yeah, it's hurting us. There's no doubt about that. The Iran, Hormuz, all of it. That's 100% hurting us. So that'll be a topic. But how big of a topic? Probably not as big as when, you know, that I think people are thinking that it's going to be, because Trump doesn't, he's already said, like, I don't need their help in this. And I think they've already made their decision about what's coming next. I would not be surprised, because Trump, I think he flies home tomorrow, maybe late tonight, depending on the time change. And I have a feeling, I wouldn't be surprised in the next day or two if we don't see something happening when it comes to Iran. Because Iran doesn't seem to be in any hurry to help us sort this out. And I don't think that they have the real want right now to get involved. And their goal, remember, they're willing to take pain. Are we? Iran's willing to take pain. They're built somewhat for pain because they've only ever known pain, a vast majority of them, because they've, you know, been living in a world of sanctions. So the question is, when it comes to Iran, why would they want to help us? What's in it for them? Right now, they're okay because they feel they can
0: You know, they're already talking about Taiwan and don't get involved in Taiwan, Trump. You don't want us to be enemies. This is our thing. It's not your thing. This thing could become very, very dangerous fast. And I think Trump, I don't think he has the same want that other presidents and politicians have had about Taiwan. Because I don't think Trump looks at China. It's weird how Trump looks at China, because in the entire run-up to the election, it's like, they steal from us, which they do. Do you think he'll address it? Of course he will. Talks a bit about fentanyl. Of course they will. Intellectual property, all of the things. Spying, my God. The mayor of Arcadia in California was spying for China. Yeah, those things will be on the table. But while he talked tough about China, and they're ripping us off, and they're doing all these things, and yada, yada, yada, his actions outside of some tariffs haven't been to turn this thing into a Cold War situation. That's what I was talking to Mike Lyons. Got a great article out about it. Trump is different in the sense when it comes to the Cold. This is not the Cold War we were used to. Trump wants to shake hands, kiss babies. He's a salesman. He's a perpetual salesman. He wants to go out and sell. Trump thinks, if I can get in front of you, I can sell you on something. Now, as you recognize, the pooter, the likes of Xi, it's a different world than trying to sell, you know, politicians here in America. It's a much different world. But he recognizes at this moment in time, we can't get into a massive trade war. We can't, you know, I mean, while we long term, if that happened, we'll survive. It'll suck at first. Trump, and this is the frustration I think Trump has with our political setup. He looks at somebody like Xi, and I said it last hour. He's envious of them because of the system they're in. Xi's not worried about being voted out. He's not. He's not worried. He's got an ironclad grip on the Communist Party in China. So he's not worried about that. Where Trump has to worry, not so much about being voted out, but about the fact that with midterms coming up, he could be in a situation a year from now where they've limited his powers. He's more than just a lame duck. He's a lame duck that is being investigated. He's a lame duck that is seeing his allies in politics investigated, where he could be in a position where he may even, yes, dare I say it, be impeached again. And that's what he has to worry about. So I think when he looks at somebody like, you know, everybody says he's always talking great about dictator. He doesn't like the dictators. He doesn't like, it's not like he wants to be pals with them. What he likes is the power they have. And not because Trump wants to step on everybody's throats and jail everybody. It's the fact that he feels like, man, if I had that power, imagine what I could get done. Right? I could codify all my stuff. We could make sure that everything moves in the direction that I want them to move in and nobody could push back. And we have this democracy and our republic, so we don't allow those things to happen. Remember, we decided not to have a king. So, yeah, I think he's envious of a lot of the power that they have. And the fact that they're you know, they're like he is in business, right? In business, at the end of the day, Trump was always what? He's the shot caller. He's it. He didn't have to go to a board. He doesn't have to listen to board members say shareholders are telling us this. They're pissed. They're angry. We might need to make a choice. We're going to have to decide what we're going to do here. And no, he doesn't have to do any of that when he's running his companies. It's him. And he looks at politics kind of the same way. Xi's that dude who's the head of the board. He's got 51% of the stock, if you will, if there was stock. So he has the say on everything, meaning what he says goes. Buck stops with him. And in the political world we live in, and thank God for that, that doesn't happen. There are checks and balances for a reason. What do you think? 323-538-2423 at Chad Benson Show. Is your X, your Insta, YouTube, and everything else? Love hearing from each and every one of you. Speaking of midterms, the battle continues in Texas over who's going to get the endorsement.
2: What?
0: Yeah. Is it going to be Paxton? Is it going to be Cornyn? Who's going to get the important endorsement to put them over the edge in their runoff to see who will go up against James Tallarico? Cornyn's got something for you.
3: As the incumbent U.S. Senator, John Cornyn has done something that his Republican rival can't. He's introduced legislation to rename a highway in Donald Trump's honor. And not just any highway, but U.S. Highway 287, stretching 1,800 miles from northwest Montana to the Texas Gulf Coast. Cornyn's proposal would create Interstate 47 and name it for the 47th president, Donald Trump.
0: Man, they're desperate, aren't they? Desperate for daddy's love. By the way, both of them are still behind Tallarico. Few races in the Senate are as interesting as that. And obviously, we're going to talk a little bit later about Thomas Massey and what he's got to go up against, again, for going against Trump. It shows you one of them is trying to do everything they can to please Trump. Please, please, please. Please, please, please. And another one went against Trump, and now he is potentially paying the price for it, which is a shame, quite frankly. Let me know what you think. 323-538-2423. At Chad Benson Show. 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Coming up, murder. Just a weird story. And the balls on this lady, which sounds weird, right? Chad Benson Show. While most investors are focused on AI, crypto, and tech, the real story is happening somewhere else. 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
0: I normally don't follow the twists and travails of what I call the celebrity murder trials. But the Corey Richens case, and this is the one out of Utah, is so fascinating. Now, I'm going to give you guys a snapshot if you don't remember it. So her husband died unexpectedly of a fentanyl overdose. And of course, her being the amazing mother and doting wife, devastated by the overdose. She's having an affair. She's in severe debt. And he had suspected not only the affair, but that she was trying to kill him. Her husband, Eric, who she killed, had told friends she's trying to poison. So she forged paperwork, right? Financial motives. She was in a lot of debt. But the biggest balls of all in this, she wrote a book, a children's book about, yes, grief, healing, getting through a tragedy. Then she went on all the shows to promote it. The balls, the insanity of it, on television promoting her book, just incredible. Well, yesterday, guess what? It was time to find out how long she was going to spend in jail because she's guilty. Didn't take him a long time to get back with that. She gave a plea to her kids.
16: The one thing I need you boys to know, I did not abandon you. I did not just walk out of your lives one day to never return, to never call.
0: Yeah, you did. You killed their dad, of which the kids said they fear her and want her away forever. Judge?
17: A person convicted of those things is simply too dangerous to ever be free.
0: I think we can all agree on that. So we kind of know where this is going.
17: Based on your conviction on count one, first degree felony aggravated murder, the court hereby sentences you to life without parole.
0: Good. Insane.

0: and pitch it to the world about how you're overcoming grief along with the kids is just insane. I can't even, like, wow. We live in a weird world, I'll tell you that. It's a weird world. Meanwhile, hantavirus, there's another case. No, yes. This one's different. Has nothing to do with the cruise ship.
1: This case is not connected to the cruise ship whatsoever. The Illinois health officials, they're investigating this possible hantavirus case out of Winnebago County in Illinois. This person never traveled internationally, never had contact with anyone tied to their cruise ship. What this really is a person who officials believe may have been exposed while cleaning a home where rodent droppings were present. They also had mild symptoms. They did not need to be hospitalized.
0: Phew, we don't have to worry about that. That's an American hantavirus, okay? Right? That's a Midwestern hantavirus, comparatively to what's going on the ship, which is the Andes version of the hantavirus. I've often wondered, I'm like, I wonder if I ever got the hantavirus. And you're like, what? Well, I mean, that's a bit weird. For years, I worked in the reptile world, and mice, rats were prevalent everywhere, cleaning out their cages. You had to feed them to other animals. I think the reason that even if I did, it didn't matter because I was working around animals every day, that their stomachs were acid and their bites were sharp. And God only knows what thing I got from some of the bites and stuff that that I've had over the years. But the good news is this person was fine. Hantavirus, Midwestern style, is not the Andes virus. See where we're going on that one? Chad Benson Show.
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9: It's that time of the week to talk to our good buddy Zach Abraham, Chief Investment Officer, Bold Capital, to talk about, you know, politics, pop culture, life, stuff like that, you know. But let's talk mostly about the business aspect. All right, China. I think this is all about AI. I think this is about trade. You can't have, what they say, there was $20 trillion on that airplane. Every CEO that mattered was on that airplane. And a lot of this is about them more than it is about Iran or anything else. And I think a lot of this stuff that's going on in China, went on China, is about trade more than it is, say, Iran.
10: I would absolutely agree. I think that you've got, you know, you've got interesting issues regarding chips and China's access to them, specifically the NVIDIA chips and the capability that those chips are, you know, that we're allowing them to get.
9: And they want to be able to sell better chips to China.
10: Yes, they want to be able to sell the chips that aren't throttled back, right? And you could have people make really good arguments for why you shouldn't do that. I think if you don't allow China to access those chips, I don't think it's going to change a whole lot, yeah. Honestly. And so if we're going to beat China in AI, it's not going to be due to government. It's not going to be due to government regulations and government. It's going to be because our entrepreneurs do a better job and beat them. Right. Like That's how we if we're going to win that economic war, it's going to be how we've won every other economic war. And I don't think trying to keep chips out of China's hands is the right way to go. I think to outcompete them, right? That's what I think. Now, there could be intricacies inside of that that make what I said just wrong. Maybe there are legitimate reasons for us to throttle back what those chips can do. It just seems kind of futile because I don't think they're that far behind our chip technology internally. And I think they're catching up every single day. And they will eventually catch up, right? You're going to get parity in chips. Like, that's going to happen. Is that 2 years from now, 6 years from now? I don't know. But I think I think another reason for the trip, and this might irritate some people, but that's fine. I think you see signs of it. I think one of the reasons for the trip too is that, and this is just my reading it from the outside, I just think that there are several signals that you've gotten from China as an economy and a country that they are more willing to at least look as though they're trying to be a more constructive, positive partner of the global economy. And it actually makes sense because I think as things have unfolded, I think that if China wants to accomplish the things that they state they want to accomplish economically, being in a permanent adversarial position with us does not benefit them in that goal. You know, if we want maximum economic growth and economic output, and China wants maximum growth and maximum economic output, neither will get that unless we're working in a constructive manner, cooperative manner. With them, you've obviously got to keep an eye over your shoulder all the time because they are a totalitarian regime, communist.
9: Yeah.
10: But then on the flip side, you can look at several different parts of their economy and make very, very based arguments for the fact that, like for instance, I was saying this earlier on an interview. If you look at their automobile industry, I think it's really easy to make an argument that it's more competitive and more free market oriented than ours.
9: We're starting to feel this, and we're going to start to feel it more. We see the inflation numbers came out. Those are up. You know, you get from the core, the PPI, the consumer confidence. You've got the last of the oil this week reaching the West Coast from the Middle East. This is the last of it. Now they're going to be having to go elsewhere to get their oil. It's going to cost more. It's going to take longer. The refining is going to be different. We are going to see that knock-on effect. And I look and I think, okay, we got inflation up. We haven't felt that inflation that we're going to feel with everything else. That's a lot of what we felt was just energy. What happens next, man? What happens with the stock market?
10: Well, here's the crazy. So when you go down and look at it, too, and this is why we've been telling people, listen, guys, wherever oil goes, doesn't really matter when you've got diesel at $8 and you've got jet oil above jet engine. Like, that's the other thing. Like, is the price on oil correct? Well, if it's correct, the price on distillates like diesel and jet fuel are incorrect. Okay? Distillates always give you the better, clearer picture of actual demand because nobody actually buys oil to put it in anything, right? It's all about the end product that it results in, gasoline, diesel, jet fuel. Okay, well, when you look at, so one of them has to be wrong. If you've got $8 diesel and $200 jet fuel, I look over 95 crude.
9: Yeah.
10: Wait, right. Which one of these doesn't fit? So it's obviously the crude. When you look through the feed throughs, so in the last 2 months alone, you've got cocoa up 50%. You've got cotton mooning. You've got, we are going down the list of stuff that's already going up. Silver's up 25. Copper's gone up. Everywhere you look, here's the crazy part. You're just starting to get feed through now.
9: Yeah.
10: Meaning you're just starting to see the price inflections. That PPI number made all the sense in the world to us. And again, CPI came out way less. Why? Well, PPI, producer's price index, right? So it's looking at prices paid. What are producers having to pay to buy materials to build the goods they sell? You're going to see that number jump before you see CPI because CPI is what are the consumers paying, right? So PPI is always a lead-in. So everybody's like, oh, the CPI number wasn't that bad. The PPI number is where we're going. The CPI number is where we've been, right? So like we said earlier, I said, look, I think if you end this year with inflation, CPI with a 5-6 handle on it, I think that'll be a good outcome based on the price increases we're seeing. Now, 5-6% inflation, though, is going to be vicious, right? Vicious. And then the other thing you got to remember is it's 5 to 6% inflation increasing on top of all the inflation we've already had.
9: Yeah.
10: Right? So you're going to all new high prices and all this stuff. And then you, again, I don't want it to sound like the world is falling apart, but all of this is happening in an El Nino year, which typically has
9: a huge
10: big
9: El
10: weather
9: Nino,
10: impact.
9: Maybe one of those super El Ninos.
10: It's a super El Nino. So what usually happens? It redirects rainfall from areas that produce food to areas that don't, and you don't get the rainfall in areas that do, and so you typically get lower crop yields. That's not a good thing in a year where we can't get fertilizer and we can't get urea, right? And all these things that we use to enhance crop growth. So, again, I'm never going to be a Chicken Little. Very often, very rarely do worst case scenarios play out. What is scary about this situation is we are still running headlong to the worst case scenario.
9: Yeah.
10: Right? Like we are on a trajectory right now that leads to a humanitarian crisis and potentially millions of deaths. That's the trajectory we're on right now. Does that mean we're going to have to stay on that and we can't pivot? No. That being said, based on where we're at, I still will be bloody shocked if we get out of this at less than $150 oil. But it really doesn't matter, because the impact on consumers is going to be the same. If they want to sit and try to manipulate and jawbone the price of oil down all they want, that's fine. It's not going to change anything in the back end, because what it's doing is it's muting the supply response. Nobody's drilling still, because yeah. You look at the back end of oil and it's still, you're still at 83 on next December, right? So the back end of the curve hasn't flinched. He's talking about still pursuing interest rate cuts, which is absurd.
9: That's absurd, right? Like that, like he can't do that. That can't be his first move.
10: No, you can't cut rates when inflation's at 6, but more importantly, you need oil higher. You want oil demand to drop so our stores last longer. If you look at everything we're doing, not only has it been a disaster, but everything they're talking about doing is stuff that stimulates demand.
9: Yeah.
10: It's just crazy. So like that's where I'm sitting there going, you know, the worst case scenarios don't normally play out, but when you get to a worst case scenario, it usually looks like this, where you just, like the analogy I use with my wife is, I go, look, we're not dangling off the edge, but we're 10 to 12 steps away and we're picking up speed.
9: Yeah.
10: You know? And everybody's, all anybody wants to talk about is AI and tech and, oh, the Strait of Hormuz isn't that important. You're sitting there going, if it's not that important, why are inventories drawing down at a record rate?
9: Yeah.
10: Right? Like, that's what tells you the story in oil. There are a lot of weird things can happen in pricing. A lot of weird things. How do you know where the rubber meets the road? You just go look at inventories. Yeah. That tells you all you need to know.
9: Absolutely. You think we're going to get into a recession at some point this year?
10: I think that if this goes the way I think it's going, I think every single day, it's hard to put a number on it, but I think every single day you're getting closer and closer to a global recession. And the reason I say that is because it's not just price. Everybody is still, we've gotten so price obsessed, we've forgotten that if you can't get it, it doesn't matter what the price is.
9: Yeah.
10: So there's just a lot of things already look like they're not going to have inputs. You know what I mean? Like, if you don't have inputs, it doesn't matter. Oh, rubber. Rubber's mooning.
9: Oh, right. We were talking about the cost of tires.
10: Yeah, mooning.
9: Just
10: mooning.
9: Incredible. And by the way, the oil, who was it that came out? Was it one of the oil, that does the oil change? One of the big ones said, 2 months from now, if we keep going this way, yeah, instead of 4 quarts, you guys might get 2.
10: Yeah. And that's, Chad, that's the craziest disconnect of all of this. I have never watched a market be more sanguine about the largest energy supply shock that has ever happened in my lifetime. Where you're watching oil inventories, you're down to like, I think here in the U.S., our SPR is down to 320. People are like, that's a lot of oil left. We can't go below 180, guys.
9: Yeah.
10: If you go below 180, the salt caverns of the SPR start caving in on themselves. So like, we don't have 330. We've got, what would that be, 120, 150?
9: Yeah.
10: And you're drawing down 4 to 5 million a day? So another 35, 40 days? You're done.
9: Yeah, no doubt.
10: So it's wild. And that's the thing that I don't think people are getting, is everybody assumes that the threat is high prices. And you're like, well, yeah, that's part of it. But the other side of it is you're just not going to be able to turn things on. There's just not, right? There's not enough at any price. When you've got a 10 to 12% hole in global, really of any commodity, but it's most commodities are not as needed as oil. But when you've got a 10 to 12% hole between production and demand in oil, you're done. Like I said, there's whoever can get it is paying way too much, so margins get crushed, right? And there's a lot of people that can't get it, and so planes don't take off, cars don't drive, things don't turn on. It's not just a price issue. It's an availability issue. And it's, like I said, the holes, like the other thing, remember, so if you opened the Strait right now and did it, the world would still, if it was quote unquote over right now, you would still be drawing down inventories because we've shut in production. So opening it wide open puts you back at about 88 to let's call it 92 million barrels of production. That means you're still going to be drawing down at a rate of 5, 6, 7 million barrels a day. So it's just a bizarre thing to sit back and watch people acting like it's not a big deal when you can see in reality, hey, you can tell me any story you want, but I'm looking at the gauge and we're an hour away from zero.
9: Yeah.
10: So,
9: and people have to feel it before. I think the reality is at some point they have to feel it, because explaining it to them to help them understand what's coming, they don't get that.
10: No. And you know, to be fair, it's understandable why, you know, the market is, you have for 15 straight years, you've been able to print your way out of every single threat to growth, every single recessionary scare. We were able to move around it. And we've always said through the years, look, what we're scared about is eventually you're going to run into a problem that money printing can't fix. And our big fear was everybody's just going to assume it can, because no risks have been realized for so long, that we just walk headlong into a crisis. And, you know, I hope I'm wrong, but this might be that.
9: Yeah, no doubt. His name's Zach Abraham, Chief Investment Officer, Bold Capital. People want to reach out to you, want to join the Impact of Energy webinar taking place on the 21st. What do they do?
10: Yeah, so pretty easy. Just go to boldcapitalmanagement.com. 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You can sign up. We'll send you a link the day of. No obligation, no cost. If you like what we have to say, you can set up a meeting with me or one of our advisors. 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We'd love it if people become clients. Having said that, if you don't, we still want you to leave more informed so you can do a better job investing on your own. Just a big believer of provide good information and data, and the business side of it will take care of itself. 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
9: Right on, brother. Good talking to you. Do it again next week.
10: Thanks for having me, man.
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1: It's that time of the program where we learn about words, because words, guess what, kids? Words matter. Now it's time for the urban word of the day. The young have a vocabulary all their own, and we break it down for you. It's called the urban word of the day.
2: My little one used this the other day. She was trying to show me something in her little game she plays. Toca Life World, where she builds her own little world that she's in, you know, with kids. She designs everything, little houses and stuff. It's awesome. It's fun. And she says, oh, that's dog water. I'm like, what? What does that mean? She goes, it means it's not very good. I said, oh, that's an interesting one. So if you hear somebody say, that's dog water, don't think, unless there's a dog there drinking water, that it's actually dog water. Think it's sloppy, it's yucky, it's stupid, it's not very good. Low quality is the best way to describe it. Dog water, your urban word of the day.
1: That was the urban word of the day. Now you know.
2: Good to know indeed. 323-538-2423 at Chad Benson Show is your X, your Insta, YouTube, and everything else right here on the Chad Benson Show. Coming up, hour number three of the program. We do a little This Day in History. We got some what's trending. There's a lot of stuff going on. China, Iran, inflation. We shall discuss those things, as well as maybe one of the biggest breakthroughs we've seen in a long time for arguably the most devastating cancer out there. And it's showing real hope. We're going to discuss that. Plus, we got some text messages as well, a bunch of other good stuff on the way. Reach out to us across all of our social media. 323-538-2423. Hour number three, straight ahead. Chad Benson Show.
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1: Trump together with Xi. What are they doing? Talking about what? Stuff. Now it's time for Trump in China.
2: You're a great leader. I say it to everybody. You're a great leader. Sometimes people don't like me saying it, but I say it anyway because it's true. I only say the truth.
1: Except for the part where I say the truth. But still, you're a great leader. You're a great leader. Everybody knows your greatness. Just couldn't get any greater. We'll find out what comes out of this. Look, you got the two most powerful leaders together. And is it going to be just about trade? Tariffs? A lot of it. Is it going to be AI? A lot of it. Is it going to be about Iran and Taiwan? A little bit of it. Xi came out and said, don't get involved. Don't get involved. Could be bad for both of us. Kind of set the table there. And Trump said, we don't need you to help us deal with Iran. But they did both agree, no nukes. I told you, they don't want them to have nukes either. Well, how does this affect us? That's all that matters. You and I. Let me tell you how everything's going right now. More expensive. And it's going to get more expensive in the coming weeks and months. People are feeling it already.
3: My wages aren't rising, but my bills keep rising.
4: It's not supposed to be like this. It doesn't have to be like this.
5: I'm not asking for $1 million. I just want to be able to take care of what I need to take care of.
1: Maybe you should ask for $1 million. No, just kidding. You're not going to get it. But here's the kind of craziness that's going on with Iran. And I do believe that we are going to see this fight ramp up. It's been very quiet this last week, week and a half. And the reason is simple. Because, first of all, it took them 10 days to get back their demand. We demand something. They demand something. They sent basically the same thing back that they'd sent before. And their thought is, we're going to see if we can outwait you. We're going to see if we can just wait you out to the point where you have no choice but to capitulate in some way, shape, or form. We've talked about that. But they also knew that nothing was going to happen this week because of the meeting with Xi. And they want to see how that goes. And don't think for a second that Xi's not going to pick the phone up and call them and tell them, you know, kind of like anything, right? What'd she say? She like me? Do you think she'll give me a chance? You know, it's like one of those things. It's like one of those things. But we care about the cost of life. Duh. But what could we be seeing here? Well, globally, remember, this is a global issue. And it's a nightmare that is potentially coming to fruition. This is a grocery store owner in Southern California talking about it's going to start to happen. We're going to start raising stuff.
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7: Well, if they continue like they have in the last 3 months, you're looking at inflation of a minimum of 0.5% per month. It could go up another 4%, and then you're looking at rates of what we had during Biden.
1: Oh, that's not good. So that's California. How about Texas? Dallas. This guy owns a restaurant, Mark McGuire, not the baseball player, talking about what he's seeing out there.
9: Since the beginning of March is probably the craziest time I've seen in my entire career in the restaurant industry.
10: The craziest in your entire career?
9: Craziest. Outside of maybe the first 2 months of COVID, people come in here, they order an entree, they may or may not order an adult beverage and or a soda, and that's it. They don't. My dessert sales used to be about 7%, now they're less than 1%.
10: If you're already seeing people pull back,
9: yeah,
10: I would think the last thing you want to do now is try to increase prices even more.
9: It's pretty scary. It's a pretty scary place to be, for sure.
1: That's us. That's the day to day. And it's little things that people notice that lead them to go, oh, okay. I've seen this before. I know where this starts to lead to. Both of them said the same thing. When they get their orders, what are they noticing? Fuel surcharge. So they're getting fuel surcharged on their orders. Who do you think that lands on? Us. You and I, the customer. You know, people are willing to eat it if it's temporary. But they can't eat it in perpetuity. And there doesn't seem to be any end in sight. And as we talked to Zach Abraham, our chief investment officer over there at Bulwark, we talked to, you know, this is what he does for a living. He says it. This isn't going to happen at the flip of a switch, if you will. And the further we go, day after day, you're adding potentially weeks onto all of this. So we're in a situation where this is going to get much more uncomfortable. And I'm frustrated. You know, I was talking to somebody yesterday because everybody wants to make it about it's Israel. You don't let, you can't mention anything. I said, let me ask you a question. If Israel wasn't involved in the whole thing with Iran, because you can't have any conversations with anybody, you know, because everybody's got to bring something up because they always want to paint you into, you know, you hate Trump and you hate Israel. No. You're an idiot if you think that. But I said, if you think, if Israel wasn't there in this situation, take Israel out of it, do you think we would have attacked? Well, I don't know. That's all you need to say. Saying you don't know is everything. Yeah, but they could reach Europe with their this or their that. Well, then let Europe handle it. They didn't seem to be too worried about it. No, we got into something now that the president would love to get out of. Xi's no hurry to help him, which is understandable. And yes, they're feeling the effects of this as well. But that being said, it's not quite devastating yet for them. And they think they can withstand a little bit more uncomfortableness if it weakens America's standing. Which is, you know, they're painting this, by the way, as Trump came to us. We are now a player. We are now on par with them. You're not. But that's the way you're playing it. And we won't really find out the effects of all of this until after Trump's got in the air and taken off, and then they can have a little bit more open dialogue. Because right now they're playing nicey-nice in front of the camera, as you do.
0: We can help each other succeed and advance the well-being of the whole world.
1: Well, there you go. We can help each other. We're stronger together. Wait a minute. I thought you ran on, they've ripped us off, which they have, fentanyl, which you apparently have addressed. What about the spying? I mean, I thought the whole thing was everybody takes advantage of us. China is all of the things. We've got to be strong. And now it's like, because you've built up a perfect storm. The tariff situation did not go the way that you thought it was going to go. Let's be real. Inflation's hotter than you expected it to be, and that you were probably counting on, oh, this will be blips, and they're not. And now we're in a situation where, yeah, it's uncomfortable, but, you know, the tough talk of we need to decouple from China, which we do, is gone away. And remember, Trump and the U.S. government's want of something isn't what maybe, I don't know, the business owner's wants are. See the fact that you've got how many business leaders? What did they say? There was $20 trillion of worth, essentially, company-wise, on that airplane, on Air Force One. including Elon Musk, who's in the middle of a trial, and the judge didn't told him he's got to be here, you can't leave, and he still left. Now, you know, he is what he is, but that is, and he and Sam Altman are going at it. So this is going to be a niceties in front of the camera. I'm sure some tough talk behind it. And then both of them will come out and say the things they achieved and how they got won over on each other. And that'll be that. But I think that narrative will end by Saturday or Sunday. And I hope it doesn't, because I have a feeling stuff's coming when it comes to Iran. I have a feeling it's about to get ugly. I do. It just... Nobody's getting anywhere. The Joint Chiefs and Hegseth have gotten together. They've already got a name. They picked it out. It's a little baby. We call it Operation Sledgehammer, which sounds like we're just going to start hitting certain things. So this will take the China conversation completely off the map. Because once that happens, if it does, and I hope it doesn't, we're back onto the war footing. 323-538-2423 at Chet Benson Show. It's your X, your Insta coming up. What's trending first? 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
1: 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I'm going to tell you, China is playing a big part of the trending. China. Chud as well. If you don't know who Chud is, first of all, there's a movie back in the day, Cannibalistic, Humanoid, Underground Dwellers. That is not this. This is a douchebag out here in Tennessee that is trending all over the internet. He got arrested the other day for racist comments and not paying his bill at a restaurant, and then yesterday for attempted murder in front of a courthouse. So he's a streamer, so that's all you need to know. He's an asshat. Hillary Duff, trending. Xi, trending. Murtaugh, trending. Of course, the conviction in South Carolina of Alex Murtaugh has been overturned when it comes to the murder conviction. He's in jail for other things as well. Over to Google. Alex Murtaugh, number one trending thing yesterday. Chud the Builder as well. Cruz Azul in Guadalajara, that's football. Inter Milan in Cincinnati, also football. Trending. Taylor Holder, country singer, 28, is dropping out of his tour, says he can't do it anymore. Mental health issues he's struggling with. Finally, over to X. China. It's trending because it's China. Thomas Massie, Chud, the CIA. Apparently, they went in and took a whole bunch of files. What? Yeah. Not being talked about a lot today. Beijing. 323-538-2423. At Chad Benson Show. It's your X, your Insta, YouTube, Facebook, and all the other good things. Love hearing from each and every one of you right here on the Chad Benson Show. Joe Rogan. All Rhino. Not the Rhino virus, just Rhino. Hantavirus is trending. BRICS. Xi, Albanese, Tennessee, Rand Paul. Just to name a few things that are trending, as well as Karen Bass. The Alex Murtaugh conviction being over.

0: his wife and his 22-year-old son. Apparently what happened is Becky Hill, who was a clerk, who was giving instructions to the jury, basically said, hey, I got stuff to do. Can you hurry this up? Don't be fooled by anything they're saying. We got things going on. We need this room in a little bit, is kind of what they made it feel like. And because of that, jurors felt uncomfortable, and they recounted, look, it just felt like this, they were pushing us in a certain direction.
1: The court based its decision on the conduct of then Colleton County Clerk of Court Rebecca Hill. As you know, this conduct involved her in interactions with the jury at that time. As the court said in the order, this was conduct unknown to the state and other individuals.
0: Now, he's not getting out of jail because he was already going to be spending time in jail, regardless of what took place in that trial, because of financial crimes from stealing from his clients. But she said some crazy things, and they were able to show, look, she put her finger on the scales of justice. Odd. Very odd. They said they're going to retry him, so we will see. If you're missing the show, shame on you. Grab the podcast. Appreciate that. Chad Benson Show.
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7: 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I'm Frank Lucas, and I approve this message. 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
6: Frank Lucas has worked with President Trump against the woke, radical, DEI-loving liberals who are trying to destroy our country. 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
12: There is a generational battle going on in the world of politics. And these younger folks, this generation is not tied to a singular party. Okay, and I'm not talking about the crazy, you know, super progressive wackadoos. I'm just talking about the average 30-something, 20-something. They're willing to listen. But when Trump said America first, they wanted America first. And you're seeing this generational divide in several places. First, big, giant primary next week in Kentucky. Thomas Massey. So Thomas Massey is running for re-election. The MAGA folk can't stand him. Because he goes against the president, who in their mind is, that's all that matters, is that. Whatever he wants, he should get. And by the way, Thomas, huge fan of Thomas Massey. Massive fan of his. The money coming in has been massive. It's pretty much AIPAC money alone against Thomas Massey. Huge, huge amount of money. From a few different places. But mostly from the likes of AIPAC, pro-Israel organizations, because they don't like the fact that Thomas Massey doesn't take any money from them. So that means they don't have their opportunity to try to influence him in any way, shape, or form. And they don't like the fact that, you know, we do a lot of what Israel asks. They want no part of that. And why I say this is generational is because Thomas Massey, I think, is a generational kind of a voice in what a younger generation feels. And when you look at the numbers of who wants Thomas Massey versus who's against him, And the guy he's going up again is, you know, he's pro MAGA. He's like the MAGA guy. He's like a Navy SEAL MAGA guy. So here's his numbers. 56 to 65, Gallarin, plus 18. 66 to 75, plus 35. 76 plus, plus 33. 46 to 45 for Massey, plus 17. 36 to 45, plus 38. 26 to 35, plus 56. 17 to 25, plus 25 for Massey. All of those right there show you the future is that. The other one's not the future. The 60 and 70, that's the future. Because to them, Trump delivers everything they want, right? They're living in a world where they've got their 401k, their house is paid for, Trump is fighting all the right kind of bad people, etc., etc. Thomas Massey is offering a voice that's, hey, our debt is insane. We need to get this under control. Our spending, just even that, just the fact that people are struggling day to day, we need to get this under control. We can't be going off into foreign affairs everywhere. That doesn't pay. In fact, it takes away from everybody. He's an independent voice, and he was hardcore opponent to Trump when it came to squashing all of the stuff with Epstein. So there's a lot of stuff playing out here, but it's generational as much as it is anything else. And if you don't think that to be true, let me throw something else out there to you. Ben Shapiro, right? The Daily Wire. Normally I don't talk about stuff like this. He represents the old school. His numbers are cratering. I mean, I wish my numbers cratered like that, but they are. Why? Well, he represents the old neocon, pro-Israel wing of the party. And think about this. The Daily Wire dominated. For a while, the Daily Wire was the bee's knees. Well, where are they still kind of big? Facebook. Who's there? Older people. And this is that generational thing that is happening. Younger people are podcast. They're looking for different voices. They want people who are independent. They don't look at Palestinians as evil. And I've said this over and over again, and I'm going to say it again, and this pisses a lot of people off. The Holocaust was grandma and grandpa, mom and dad. And I say that because just like 1979 was mom and dad, and I'm talking about Iran and the revolution. They're living in today's world. They don't want to fight wars of old. They don't want that. They don't want to be dragged into these battles based on things that happened when you were young that have nothing to do with today's world. Younger conservatives are done with the likes of the Daily Wire and stuff. And the reason is, on top of all of that, even when you get into the culture war stuff, it only goes so far. And they look around and they say, I don't want to fight foreign wars. I don't care that you're gay. I don't want to be beholden to boomers, which is a big deal. Because they're getting everything they want, and we're getting nothing. And here's something. Now, this is crazy. Again, we're going through all these things. Federal spending per person. Children 6 to adults under 26. Are you ready for this? $4,300 a year. Working age adults 26 to 64, $7,300 per person a year. Retirees, $43,700. They're frustrated. They're angry. It's a different world where they feel like they're being demonized for everything and having an open mind as not what this older generation of conservatives want them to have. Tucker Carlson. Nick Fuentes. Hey, a lot of what Nick says is hyperbolic and ridiculous. I've told you guys that for years. But it's not just about their voices. It's the fact that there are people out there that are trying to define them in this battle. Well, let me tell you something. And I tell people this because, you know, where and I'm on radio. You guys know, you listen to me on radio. Let me tell you something. I have spoken out about all parties for a long time. And I've spoken out about Trump when many other of my business had no balls to do it, even though I know how some of them felt, but they're terrified. The station I'm on locally here, it is the most MAGA station that you could think of. And in the middle of the day, there I am. Trump does something good, I'll say great. If he does something bad, I'll criticize. Lose their mind. But that's becoming less and less. And our audience is getting younger. Why? Because I care. I've got kids still that are young. I have a 7-year-old who does great when it comes to the urban war today. She's always telling me stuff. But I'm young at heart. I've always been an independent thinker. And I've said this for a long time. My show that I've always wanted to build and that we've built over the years is about what? Independence and thought. That's what I want. Independence and thought. Not demonizing somebody else, working together, finding the things that bond us, the commonality, and growing from there. All of this has become so performative, it's tough and it's frustrating. But you're starting to see what's going on. There are two camps. It's not just about MAGA and conservatives. You have a strong, independent, more libertarian kind of conservatarians at times that I call them, and an older generation who's holding on to everything they possibly can because it benefits them right now. And anybody who speaks out about it could be, quote unquote, an enemy. This is Seb Gorka, who works for the Trump administration, talking about Nick Fuentes and the likes of Tucker Carlson and who are they, define them, and they're all of these things, and it is insane to think.
13: It's up to people like you. I'm not a political analyst anymore. I'm a counterterrorism government employee. But we have to have an effective, accurate snapshot on who are part of the conservative movement today. Because I would say to you, I'm not sure that Nick Fuentes or Tucker Carlson are conservatives. If you are lauding a Sharia law, if you are saying that there are Muslim states that seem to be better qualitatively than America in terms of freedom and prosperity, I'm not sure that means you're part of the conservative movement.
12: They're not. They're not part of the conservative movement. They're different. Nick Fuentes was out there the other day. He was on with Crowder saying, vote Democrat, vote Democrat. Yeah, it's... And he's doing it to prove a point because they've come after him MAGA-wise and stuff. But some of the stuff he says makes absolute truth. It does. As much as this is a class battle, you know, a lot of people want to make it that, it's more so defined as a generational battle. And again, I always go to this. I'm in the generation that nobody seems to pay any attention to, which is Gen X. We're the smallest. We are the most independent because we had to be. We're also the most ignored. And there's a good chance we may never even have a Gen X president. Think about that. But the one thing I've always prided myself on is being independent. And whether it's somebody like Thomas Massey, where everybody says, you know, he's a rhino. So what's a rhino? Republican in name only. So, well, how are you Republican? Well, I support MAGA. MAGA's not Republican. MAGA's Trump and whatever he decides it's going to be that day. I said, there's no conservatives left. There's no classic liberals left much anymore. Neither of these parties represent the average person. They represent themselves, the party, obviously, and again, whatever we get at the end that trickles down to us, crumb-wise, is what we have left, and we should be thankful for that. But this battle is generational. As people want to make it class, and yes, you could talk about the wealth disparity, and that's huge at times, but it is generational. Trump is fighting all the right people that mom and dad don't like and making sure that all the tax cuts go to mom and dad and that the stock market's great. By the way, Trump, as we talked about it last hour, one thing about Trump is, yes, the gas prices suck. We can all go over that, and that's a very visceral thing. We see that. But for him, I don't think he's going to really get nervous until he sees the stock market potentially correct. We are in a situation where Wall Street and Main Street have never been this far apart. They don't represent. It used to be, hey, Wall Street's okay, Main Street's doing okay. It's not that. Now they're two separate things. They are. And I think this is going to get very interesting as the Gen Zers and the millennials start to get out there and really have their voice and vote heard in a way that they've done before, the millennials, but now the Gen Zs as well. Yeah, this is going to be interesting, no doubt. And the Thomas Massie thing is a perfect example of old thinking versus young thinking. Let me know what you think. 323-538-2423 at Chad Benson Show is your X, your Insta, your YouTube, and more. Love hearing from all of you. Bulwark Capital, you heard our buddy, Zach Abraham, Chief Investment Officer, Bulwark Capital, last hour. 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
4: Hello.
2: 1796, the earliest smallpox vaccine was tested. Think about that for a second. It's crazy, right? All the way back then, we think vaccines were just, you know, they've been around for like 60 years.
4: No.
2: 1948 on this day in history. The state of Israel was proclaimed. How about apples? What are those apples? And since then, it's been smooth sailing.
4: Sure.
2: Also on this day in history, 1973, America's first space station, Skylab, is launched. 1998, this day in history, Old Blue Eyes passes away. Frank Sinatra at age 82 years old. And one more for you on this day in history. President Clinton apologized to the Chinese leader for embassy bombing. May 14th on this day in history, 1999. Yeah, see, a lot of stuff happened on this day in history. Birthdays on this day in history. George Lucas, born in 1944. Sofia Coppola, 1971. And Talking Heads lead singer David Byrne, burning down the house. And one more thing. 1804, Lewis and Clark departed to explore the Northwest. They said, guys, we got this. This should be no problem. We'll see you guys in a couple weeks.
4: I don't think they said that.
2: 323-538-2423. At Chad Benson Show is your X, your Insta, YouTube, and everything else. Love hearing from all of you right here on the Chad Benson Show. Another fun Thursday. Talked about a lot of stuff. Generational battles that are going on in politics. China, Trump, inflation,
3: murder,
2: World Cup. Excited for the World Cup. I am so excited for the World Cup. And it's going to be interesting over the next couple days to see what happens. Obviously, what's going on in China right now is very important. Trade, tariffs, all of those things. The question is going to be what takes place after that when it comes to Iran. And are we going to start hitting them again? We will find out. You guys have a blessed rest of your... Oh, I see you Friday. Thursday. We'll do it again tomorrow. Night-night, Jack.
0: This is the Chad Benson Show.

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8: From National Livestock, we've got Scott McCormick with us today. Scott, let's talk a little bit about what's going on right now as far as at the commission firm at the Oklahoma National Stockyards. Of course, mid-May, we're starting to see maybe a few more calves coming off wheat pasture, the final calves coming off of those extended grazing times. First of all, what was going on this week in Oklahoma City?
9: The yards had close to 5,500. Lots of feeder cattle, you know, a lot of cattle coming off of wheat, and a lot of fleshy cattle. The yearlings really packed on the pounds. It looked like, even though we were in dry conditions and kind of some short wheat, and I think, you know, we'll see this week and next, and then, you know, the wheat run will be close to the end. And we're starting to see some softer, unweaned balling calves show up, and the market's still really active on those, and people just kind of getting them straightened out. And so it's it was 5 to 10 cheaper Monday. It's been pretty volatile on the board the last really week and a half, and that's kind of made some uncertainty. But it's pushed up later in the week here, and looks like it's headed in the right direction as of today.
8: What, you mentioned we have at least a few calves starting to come in. Didn't seem like we had all that many calves this week at the stockyards.
9: No, I mean, I'm going to say 80%, weaned or yearling cattle at the yards. I mean, as high as these prices are, and it's a good time to pack on the pounds and get your calves as big as you can to get that premium.
8: Scott McCormick, grazing manager with the National Livestock Commission Association.
5: 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I'm Ron Hayes for KOKC.

0: singing, square dancing, reading affirmations, and lip-syncing Hall & Oates into a hairbrush.
1: You know, that... Yeah, she just saw the success of the Michael Jackson biopic and is like, when I kick it, I want that kind of treatment. So I'm going to go creepy.
0: She said, I don't remember any of my childhood birthdays, but she did say she remembers that time in her life. And she saw this party as a chance to reclaim what was missing back then.
1: Geez, okay.
0: She said, at home there was no parent or adult supporting, nurturing, guiding, reinforcing my learning, delighting in, or protecting. So
2: enough.
0: Okay. This Maybe is the I'll, Markley Van Camp and Robin show.
2: Maybe I'll do that. We'll have a wiffle ball tournament.
0: See, that sounds fun.
2: You know.
0: Yeah, it'd have been like year 12.
2: Crank up some Aerosmith, you know, Toys in the Attic or something.
1: Ride your bikes.
2: Ride our bikes, yeah, to and from.
0: Yeah.
2: Okay.
0: Kind of sounds like fun.
2: Hire a guy to do face painting.
0: Well, it's not, you wouldn't have done that.
2: No, I wouldn't.
0: 12-year-old boy?
1: No. Put pennies on the railroad?
2: Yeah. Yeah, get a couple of packs of Marlboros.
0: Yeah.
2: Sneak around the corner.
0: First time out fishing with your buddies.
2: Yeah, right.
0: Who brought the smokes?
2: Exactly.
0: Somebody's going to chew for the first time and puke. Yeah, that's good times.
2: Hide them in a plastic
0: bag. Good for everybody, of course. Okay, a couple of news updates. A couple of audio clips you're going to want to hear, and what's your story? Coming right up.

0: News from the Radio Oklahoma News Network. I'm David McCollum. An inmate convicted of setting his girlfriend and her infant daughter on fire was executed today at the state penitentiary in McAllister. In 2007, Raymond Johnson murdered Brooke Whitaker and her seven-month-old daughter Kaya in their Tulsa home. Johnson was out on parole for a shooting death at the time of the two murders. A new law requiring insurance rate increases to be publicly posted so Oklahomans can see exactly what changes are being proposed goes into effect November 1st. Insurers now must submit proposed rate changes to the state insurance commissioner before any changes can take effect. Governor Stitt vetoes a bill placing a donation box to the Oklahoma Department of Veterans Affairs on every state form, from driver licenses to income tax. The governor says the bill would turn routine government forms into fundraising tools. A fight over an undercooked hamburger at an OKC cookout last month ends in murder charges. Police say Capri Christian Lewis argued with his stepfather, Eric Deshaun Edwards Sr. The confrontation turned physical. When Edwards went to his car to leave, Lewis followed, and shots were later heard. Lewis and his cousin, Elijah Wallace Kareem Mitchell, were seen fleeing. Edwards died from gunshot wounds. Lewis and Mitchell are now charged with first-degree murder. The NCAA softball postseason tournament starts Friday with the Sooners and Cowgirls hosting regional games. OU is the number 3 national seed, while OSU is the 13th seed. The Sooners take on Binghamton and Norman, while the Cowgirls will face Eastern Illinois in Stillwater. The next few days bring a return of stormy weather. The storm risk starts with a low threat in western and northern Oklahoma today, and by the end of the weekend, the risk ramps up to include much of the state with heavy thunderstorms and the risk of tornadoes. 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

0: The Markley, Van Camp, and Robbins Show. Jamie Markley, David Van Camp, Scott Robbins. So we got some little Mom Donnies popping up.
1: Yeah, the House Speaker Mike Johnson doing an interview with Fox News. He was asked for his assessment of why the Democrat Party seems so lost right now. Because they do.
0: Oh, yeah, they do. No kidding.
2: The way I describe it in summary is that there are little mini Mom Donnies popping up all around the country, okay? And they're openly avowed socialist Marxist ideology. This is something that we have never seen before in American history. The Tea Party reset in the Republican Party was about fiscal responsibility. This is about moving away from a constitutional republic to a communist utopian ideology. And that's a dangerous thing for the future of the country. The problem we have is the insurgent left, the far left, has all the energy and excitement and the money in the Democratic Party. This is not our father's Democratic Party anymore. They're going far, far left, and no one's there to stop it.
0: That's true.
3: I've said that a million times.
0: Yes.
3: I grew up in a Democrat household. My dad was a dyed-in-the-wool Democrat, union guy.
0: Yeah.
3: And he was a Harry Truman Democrat initially.
0: Yeah.
3: And he's been gone for over a decade now.
0: Yes.
3: But I can't imagine him being approving of what is currently going on within that party. I have a hard time with it because he was a man of faith too.
0: Well, that makes it tougher.
3: I don't think he could. He might.
0: I know some that are still in there.
3: Yeah, he might have been, but man, I don't know how he would have squared that with everything else.
0: It's possible.
3: The party's so extreme right now.
0: Agree, but if you're in that echo chamber,
3: I suppose.
0: Sometimes I don't even know if you realize how extreme it is.
3: And he'd be home with MS Snow on and
0: oh boy,
3: screaming at the TV. I'm sure you know. Yeah.
1: Do you think he'd show up to a women's march or a No Kings rally?
3: I can't imagine. See, I can't imagine him carrying anything but a picket sign, you know, when he was on strike with the union. That I can imagine because I saw him do it.
0: Well, the guys that I'm talking about, no, they're not going to the No Kings. They don't do that stuff.
3: Yeah. I don't know. Weird.
0: Yeah, it is kind of strange. What is the story, David, with someone asking about abortions in the water?
1: Yeah, Democrat Senator Patty Murray asked a very odd series of questions. Now, what I think she was getting at was a report that there were members of Congress that was asking the EPA to develop a test or whether there was a test to detect abortion drugs and, well, I mean, to put it bluntly, flushed human remains, fetal remains in the water supply. But because the EPA does look for things like that all the time. I mean, dude, we test salmon for cocaine, for crying out loud.
0: Yeah.
1: Right? To see, like, what's in the water supply. But apparently this is just an extreme, terrible thing. And the way that Patty Murray was going after it, it's like, I don't know if she's drunk or just early onset dementia. I don't know what's going on.
0: Okay.
4: Do you seriously believe there's abortion in the water like some of the far-right activists are suggesting?
5: I have not. You just said abortion in the water?
4: That's what some far-right activists are saying, that they have an audience in the EPA on that absurd issue.
5: Yeah, I have not had a conversation with anyone at the agency as far as abortions in water.
4: And you're not actively pursuing it or don't have groups of...
5: I don't even know what you're talking about.
4: Well, I'm referring to a New York Times article that reported that senior officials have directed scientists in the EPA to look at this.
5: Okay. Well, again, unless you're referring to a pharmaceutical that is on the list of the hundreds of pharmaceuticals that are part of the contaminant candidate list 6. But aside from that, I'm not aware of anything else at the agency other than that.
4: I'm citing a New York Times article.
3: Okay.
4: I'm happy to get
3: that.
4: It to you, but I'm just going to say this is really crazy. This isn't environmental protection. I hope that there is nothing going
0: She's
4: on in
0: not
4: your
0: that
4: agency.
0: Dumb.
4: This is not science. It's not healthcare, and it's not the job of the EPA.
1: It is actually the job of the EPA, and I think a lot of people would like to know. There's been research for years about, like, especially like college towns, about whether or not flushed or through the sewage treatment process, whether or not birth control drugs can be traced in the drinking water, and whether or not it's actually changing the behavior or the anatomy of, like, frogs and fish. I believe Alex Jones, when he said, they're turning the frogs gay. I think he was talking about that. Which, again, is a misrepresentation of what people have theorized.
3: It really wasn't articulate, though, you know.
6: They hate you. They hate God. They hate children. And damn them there.
0: Oh,
7: That will never
3: not be funny.
7: Yes, it's the best. Oh, my gosh.
3: Oh, boy.
7: So there you go. Heck of a story there, David. I hadn't heard that one. Okay. Which leads us into that time. Do it a couple of times a day. Go around the table. It may not be the biggest story out there, but it caught your attention. You want to bring it in. So, David, today, what's your story?
1: Cook County, Illinois. Democrats have run a pretrial program for murderers and sexual assailants, letting them out with ankle monitors. And, well, that has not been all that successful because a whole lot of the people who have been let out of jail before their trial, especially for violent crimes, wind up committing the crimes anyway.
7: Get out!
1: Yeah, and they've lost track of 8% of the people in this program.
7: What?
1: Yeah. So
7: usually these people are upstanding. You can trust them?
1: Yes, reimagine, blah, blah, blah. And here's the report from Fox.
7: Okay.
8: It works out to 8% of the people on electronic monitoring in the pretrial program in Cook County in Chicago who are unaccounted for. Even the state's attorney says we should all be deeply concerned. This is the same system that was ignored by Lawrence Reed, a career violent criminal with 72 arrests. His ankle monitor showed that he'd been out all night twice and was violating his curfew on November 17th of last year when police say he boarded Chicago's L train and set a complete stranger, Bethany McGee, on fire.
1: Yeah.
8: This is the same ankle monitor system that was ignored by 26-year-old Alfonso Talley. Records show he'd been in trouble for all of his adult life. He disregarded his curfew to the point that he didn't get home to charge the battery and the ankle monitor went dead. Police say on April 25th he went on a crime spree that ended with a mother of three, pistol whipped with a broken nose, one police officer dead, another fighting for his life. 3,048 people were released pre-trial on electronic monitoring. Almost 20% of them are charged with violent crimes. 7% aggravated battery, 4% criminal sexual assault, 0.8% charged with murder, and 246 of them cannot be found.
7: It is so maddening.
3: Man, that makes me sick to my stomach.
7: You know what it makes me think of? When does it happen when the United States gets to the point of El Salvador? Where you're looking for somebody to completely change and say, okay, we're locking people up. We're done. This is insanity.
1: It is.
3: Yeah.
7: In prison reform. No, we're putting criminals in freaking jail. Well, and they're staying there for a long time.
1: Well, and what's really sickening about it is that they talk about, you know, investing in communities and programs and blah, blah, blah. And some of those programs can work as long as there's real consequences on the other side of the spectrum as well. Oakland is a good example of that right now, enjoying a very low, relatively speaking, crime rate in their city because of two things. Now, media will tell you, well, it's all because of their, you know, violence interrupter program where they're going to at-risk people. That is a part of it. That is true. But also, enough people did say, enough of the nonsense. We got to lock up criminals. They started doing it, and lo and behold, the crime rate went down.
7: There you go.
3: Well, it's like a child. I mean, if there's no consequence to throwing a fit, you'd throw fits.
7: Yes.
3: I mean, that's simple. That's human nature.
7: Of course.
3: Golly.
7: You're going to do what you can get away with.
3: Of course.
7: Man, oh, man. All right,
3: 72 times they said the guy was arrested, though?
1: Yeah.
3: 72 times? What, 75 strikes and you're out? Is that what it is? What are we doing? I don't get it. I do not get it.
7: I know.
3: He's got three strikes left. He's a good kid. He'll clean up.
7: He was just turning it around. Yeah, right? Last time he broke the law.
3: Yeah.
7: All right. What do you got for your story, Scotty?
3: I don't even know where to start on this thing. I guess, remember the actor Timothy Busfeld, right?
7: Yeah.
3: Timothy Busfeld. And he was arrested and charged with sexual deviancy with a couple of twin boys, young boys that were on the movie set or whatever he was at.
7: Right.
3: They accused him of something, and he was arrested for it. He pleaded not guilty. He's not going to go to trial until 2027, spring of 27. I don't know. I guess things take forever. And his wife, Melissa Gilbert, who was on Little House on the Prairie,
7: Half Pint,
3: has all this. She went like dark for a while, right?
7: Yeah.
3: There's no media presence, nothing. Well, she's restarted some of her social media pages. Like today was the first day back, saying, "Hey, I'm back. You know, a lot to talk about. Blah blah blah." So she's defending him before they got married. Or right around that time, in 1994, and again in 2012, he was accused of sexual deviancy.
7: The kid?
3: Twice, yeah.
7: Ugh.
3: And it's weird that she said, "I heard his side of the story, which is the truth. And when the time is right," and that's not now, Tim will tell the truth of these past allegations when he needs to, she said. Now, I got a question.
7: Okay.
3: And the question is this. You're on the dating scene. Mm-hmm. You meet somebody. You're dating them. And then you find out that they've been charged with crimes like this.
7: Okay.
3: Do you continue to date them after you hear their side of the story? Like, well, those are... Oh. I mean, you can understand perhaps something happening one time.
7: Yeah, I'm with
3: like
7: you.
3: Like somebody's got a grievance against you for some whatever reason, right?
7: But twice.
3: It happens again. And then again, like, the third time.
7: Yeah. That's pretty tough.
3: Exactly. I don't know. Weird story. We'll follow this. But I just thought, you know, if a human nature thing, when you're just in the field out there, what's the red flag that goes where you go, hey, I can't have any more to do with this person?
7: Yeah.
3: Man.
7: Yeah.
3: Anyway, there you go.
7: It'd be one thing if, say, you were in this relationship and you're just head over heels and you've, you know, kind of outkicked the coverage, like, I'm never going to find anybody better. Right. I love her, man.
3: Right.
7: That kind of thing. But, man, three?
3: Right.
7: Yeah, I get what you're saying.
3: And if you're a guy, I get the stupidness that can take place.
7: Right.
1: You just expect more out of women.
3: I completely, yeah.
7: Kind of. Like.
3: Yeah, like a better moral compass, you know? Or,
7: like, okay.
3: Or more of a red flag thing. Yeah, he may be a big actor and a director and well, whatever, but I'm a
7: It's also
3: guy.
7: Hard to say without knowing all of the story. You know what I mean?
3: I don't want to cast aspersions. I just want to say, but if it happens once, yeah, it might just go, okay. But three times, I don't know.
7: Yeah. For my story, it's actually just a couple of music blurbs that I thought we could have a little bit of fun with. Well, Lizzo got a new album coming out. Big news, you know. Mm-hmm. But she says the social media algorithm is killing the music industry. And I'm like, okay, well, what does that mean? You know, I know it's just a small attention span, and sometimes whole songs don't even get heard. So you get little clips or whatever. I didn't know what she meant. She said, well, if your algorithm is super serving you things out of order of when they're happening, then the general public has no idea when music is actually coming out. Music marketing relies heavily on social media, but now, ever since the algorithm has been showing us things out of order, there's actually no way to successfully promote an album where everyone knows your album's coming out, because she's got an album coming out.
3: Right.
7: And she also said, and don't get me started, how the algorithm is racist and fatphobic.
3: It is? It's racist and fatphobic?
7: That's what she said. Yes.
3: Wow, look at the top 10 in terms of downloads right now. I hardly think it's racist.
7: Her album title, Female Dog.
3: Really?
7: Is.
3: Female Dog is a weird title for an album.
7: Well, it's not actually.
3: I know.
7: Yeah, maybe you get that. Also, one of your favorite bands said they've been offered many times to play different festivals, but they have turned them down because it has to be the right slot, and that right slot is a headliner, because they're a headlining band.
3: My favorite band?
7: One of your favorites.
3: Really?
7: I'm joking. Duran Duran.
3: Oh, no, I hate Duran. And yet, again, I just want to say, if you like them, that's fine. I was in Top 40 Radio at the time, and I had to play that garbage over and over and over again.
7: Do you like that song?
3: That one's okay. That's the one I can still listen to.
7: Yeah.
3: But no more, please, please tell me no.
7: Oh, is there something I should know?
3: I hate
7: I thought
3: song.
7: You loved the Reflux.
3: I hate the Reflux. Stop it.
9: Okay. Are they? They're not. They're yes, not David. At the height of their powers. I mean, that's not a festival headlining band.
3: I bet they still put butts in the seats.
9: I bet. Oh, for sure.
7: Yeah, they still sell out shows.
9: Oh yeah, but I'm talking like a music festival though. Are they really gonna be the one that draws everybody to the festival?
7: Well, I think it was Simon Lebon said we were offered to play a disco tent at 3 p.m. We're not doing that.
9: Okay, I understand that then.
7: Then he said we shouldn't be below anybody on the bill.
9: Well.
7: So we hold out because we're a headline act. That's all there is to it. Oh, there's another favorite of Scott's. The New Moon on Monday. It's your reaction to it. It's always the best.
3: I had to act like I loved that stuff when I played it, too.
7: The strangest, it doesn't really bother me.
3: I know it doesn't. I found it weird, too.
7: But man, okay. Oh, man. All right, we got to get to a news update. And Nimrod's in the news coming up.

0: 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But let's be honest, it also means heavier food, more sweets, and yeah, maybe a couple extra drinks sneaking in there too. 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

0: watch what happens. Yeah.
1: This is the Markley, Van Camp, and Robin show.
2: Was that what he was getting at?
1: That's the way I took it.
2: Well, it's a decomposing rat.
1: Yeah.
2: Even if it breaks it up somehow, you got to drink it after that.
1: I know.
3: We're going to find out that he's going to be a superhero, Mouse Man.
2: Yeah, all of a sudden, he's got this big hankering for cheese and rooting through garbage cans. He doesn't know why.
3: He really likes chewing on drywall these days.
2: It's weird.
3: It's a very strange development.
2: Well, yeah.
1: He did say, too, man, that he goes, I looked inside and found a rat.
2: Oh.
1: Which immediately had me vomiting several times.
2: Oh, yeah. No question.
1: Yeah. He said, full-size rat, big one.
2: Oh, gosh. Wouldn't he just bump into his lips?
1: News update and more straight ahead.

0: Dad, I passed. I got my license.
1: That's awesome, sweetheart.
2: Hey, I added her to our auto policy.
1: And?
2: It's going up $2,400 a year.
1: What?
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0: said, why are you drinking that Kool-Aid?
1: Yes. And she's really sad about it. But it was really interesting. Just like this person was in it and tried to get dragged into it, you know? Kind of crazy. All right, a couple of news updates and the Scott Robbins top three, the trifecta, coming up.

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0: The Markley, Van Camp, and Robbins Show. Jamie Markley, David Van Camp, Scott Robbins. Got the Robbins trifecta coming up in just a few. News update, David Van Camp.
1: Fairfax County, Virginia. Commonwealth attorney. His name is Steve Descano, and he is another one of these sort of catch and release, no big deal, no soft on crime liberals. He's testifying in the U.S. House of Representatives. Jim Jordan asking him questions about, hey, you removed this statement about not wanting to prosecute too much from your website. Why did you do that? And there is a heated back and forth, they're saying. Here we go.
2: Sir, your statements about we're not, don't want to prosecute guys is absolutely false. And my policies so far in this hearing...
3: Are you saying what the sheriff wrote me is wrong?
2: No, what I'm saying is that the way that my policies have been
3: December 16th,
2: presented in this you are chose outrageous.
3: She said the Commonwealth's attorney, that's you, chose not to prosecute Mr. Morales Ortiz on December 16th. And they had to release him. They had to do their job because you wouldn't prosecute. What happened on December 17th, Mr. Descano?
2: Well, sir, let's talk about December
3: 16th. No, that's the question. What happened on December 17th? This same guy murdered somebody.
2: I murdered somebody,
3: and I'm asking you, why did you change your website?
2: Well, do you not want me to talk to you about the actual case?
3: I want you to answer the first question I said.
2: Which was about the case,
3: why did you change your website?
2: Well, sir, because the website is not my policy. My policy...
3: I think the voters might be interested in that. This is your campaign website where you said, our office will take immigration consequences into account when making charging and plea decisions. Immigration consequences were certainly part of the game here, part of the issue here with Mr. Morales Ortiz.
2: No, they weren't.
3: You decided
2: they absolutely
3: not to
2: were not. You are assuming something that is not, that is in fact untrue, because you are misrepresenting my policies. My policies do not say that we do not prosecute
3: people. Well, if you're proud of your policies, why'd you change your website?
2: Because that's not my policy.
1: Like yeah. But he's arguing my policy is not the same as my campaign statement. So, wait a minute. So the people who voted for you were sure as hell thinking that that was going to be your policy.
0: And I go back to, it's always deception with these people.
1: Yes.
0: Yeah.
4: Plausible deception. Most people look at it and go, well, of course that's what he meant.
0: Man.
4: But he is...
0: You know what? I forgot I had something today that I can unleash now before your trifecta.
4: Yeah, what's that?
0: Alexandria Ocasio-Cortez on her ambitions and then a breakdown of her viability running for president.
4: Okay.
0: Oh, boy. You're going to love this. Roll it.
5: They assume that my ambition is a title or a seat. And... my ambition is way bigger than that. My ambition is to change this country. Oh. And presidents come and go. Senate, House seats, elected officials come and go. But single-payer health care is forever. A living wage is forever. But I make decisions by waking up in the morning, looking out the window, and observing the conditions of this country. And saying, what move or what decision can I make today that is going to get us closer to that future, stronger, faster, better than yesterday?
0: I would say run for president.
4: Yeah, go ahead, do it.
1: I like that. Single-payer health care is forever. In Canada, they're so strapped for cash that they're just offering to kill people if they're depressed.
0: Yes.
1: No, it is not forever.
0: No.
1: I mean, nothing doesn't work forever in the philosophical sense, but
0: it's not. No. So on News Nation, they brought in Frank Luntz to break it down. You want to hear this?
4: Yes.
0: For your trifecta? I thought this was interesting, especially it's like a backhanded compliment in a way.
6: AOC, 36 years old, 1 year into her constitutional eligibility to be president, now sits in the pole position for the 2028 Democratic nomination. A Realist Atlas Intel poll has her at 26 ahead of Gavin Newsom, Kamala Harris, and everybody else.
0: Unreal.
6: Pollster, communication strategist Frank Luntz is with us. I'm going to ask a pejorative question, Frank. Is AOC Trump or Ron DeSantis?
7: Well, that's a good question. She's neither. She's unique to herself. She's absolutely viable. She's got the toughest decision that any politician could have, which is, do you go for president or do you go for the United States Senate from New York? A senator from New York has outsized power, more publicity, more influence than the average senator, and she could clearly win that. her issue is not beating a Republican. Her issue would be winning a primary versus Chuck Schumer. And Chuck Schumer right now is the most unpopular congressional leader of them all.
0: So, by the way, just to interject. Yeah, she'd beat him. I'm convinced of that.
1: I think that's very possible, yes.
4: Yeah, that's a low bar. Yeah, you're probably right.
1: The only thing that makes me doubt it is because, man, one, the Democrat machine as a whole, if they want to get somebody out, they can get them out. Also, the New York Democrat machine as a whole, mm-hmm. if they want to get someone out, most of the time they can get them out.
0: Yeah. But it seems they'd want Schumer out, doesn't it?
1: Well, I don't know, man. If he's bringing home money.
4: That. Yeah, he's been there a long time.
0: Yeah,
4: plenty of bacon to bring it back. Yep.
1: It's not just about Instagram and charisma, obviously.
0: Yeah. All right, here's the rest of what Lund says.
3: Right.
7: She'd have a much easier path to that. I don't see her as either President Trump, Governor DeSantis. I see her as being unique to herself with unique skills and unique problems and challenges. She gets stuff wrong all the time. She's a great communicator. She knows how to look straight into the camera and deliver a very powerful message. The problem is that message is often wrong.
4: That's a problem. Yeah.
0: Which, dude, we were just talking about the Democrats in California. It's the same thing. Like, you look the part. Get on script. You get off script, it's a disaster. But yeah.
4: Oh, God.
0: See, there'd be part of you, Scott, it would drive you crazy, and at the same time, you are cheering it.
4: Well, I think it'd be good from where we sit. I mean, just the sound bites alone.
0: That's why you want Kamala to run again.
4: Yes, because I miss the denseness.
0: It's interesting, because then I'll play a clip for you, and then you're like, oh, my God.
4: I know, I have to react that way, because that's a natural reaction.
0: You're not faking it, that's
4: for sure.
0: Yeah,
4: it's something I want to hear, but yet I don't want to hear it, you know? But anyway,
0: All right, you're ready for your
4: let's go.
0: Here we go.
1: Are you ready?
8: One, two,
1: it's the three most important news stories of the day.
9: I hit the trifecta!
1: Well, at least according to Scott Robbins. It's the trifecta on the Markley, Van Camp, and Robbins Show.
0: You know it. Every day, about this time, Scott Robbins' top three stories, helped by his hero...
10: I'm Casey Kasem.
4: Casey and the Jets. Hey, buddy, how are you?
10: Good.
4: All right, good.
10: You ready? I'm ready.
4: Okay, good.
10: Three.
4: Fine.
1: Number three, a PGA Tour winner is starting off the championships on the wrong foot.
4: Yeah, I've never heard of this guy before. Garrick Higo, is that how you pronounce his name?
0: Yeah.
4: Garrick, okay. According, arriving at the first tee should be, in fact, the easiest part of the PGA Championship, but it turned out to be impossible for Garrick this morning. His first round tee time was set for 7:18 local time. He couldn't manage to get there on time. Got docked two strokes. Because he was late.
0: Well, yeah.
4: He was somewhere on a putting green somewhere, screwing around and missed the tee time.
0: Usually, you got a caddy. Somebody said, hey, we got to go.
4: Yeah,
0: got to get out there.
4: I don't know what happened here. So anyway, he started two shots off the pace right from the get-go.
0: Yeah.
4: And I've noticed he's not on the leaderboard anywhere either. So
1: I would like to know if he's got a sponsorship with any sort of watch company.
4: He will now.
1: Probably not now.
4: If he had one, or he will now. Yeah, one of the two.
0: Yeah, I didn't know what happened when you said he didn't make the tee time. I had memories of a couple of years ago of Scheffler getting busted. Free Scotty Scheffler.
1: Oh, yeah.
0: Remember when he got busted?
4: Oh, the speeding ticket?
0: No. Oh, you got out of the car. Look at this guy.
4: Yeah.
0: Yeah, it was crazy.
4: Yeah.
0: Yeah, man.
10: Now, on with the countdown.
0: Scott Robbins, trifecta, top three of the day. Now number
10: two.
1: Number two, the U.S. Senate is banning senators from getting paid during a government shutdown.
4: Yeah, this story just in, by the way. U.S. Senate unanimously bans all senators from getting a single paycheck if the federal government is shut down.
10: Good.
4: Now, Senator John Kennedy filed that one. Finally, this is happening. Don't give them a damn dime. If they can't figure this one out, then they get nothing.
11: And the countdown continues.
4: That's probably the best news I've heard all day, actually.
0: Scott Robbins, trifecta, top three of the day.
11: And finally, one.
1: Number one, NFL's Thanksgiving schedule released.
4: Yeah, this is... man, the NFL capitalizes, don't they? The NFL is playing five games over the Thanksgiving holiday now.
0: Five games.
4: And for the first time this year, the league is going a step further by playing a game on Thanksgiving Eve.
0: So Wednesday night.
4: Yeah, so for those of you keeping score...
0: 2 days rest? Are they going to play earlier in the weekend then, weekend before?
4: I'm guessing, but I don't know. The week of Thanksgiving will look like this on the NFL calendar. The league will play its regular slate of games on Sunday, then a Monday night game, then the new Thanksgiving Eve game, November the 25th, three Thanksgiving Day contests on the 26th, a game on Black Friday on the 27th, then come back with a regular slate on November 29th. Wow!
1: And instead of cracking the wishbone, we'll be cracking some ACLs.
4: No kidding. Games on 6 of the 8 days in late November. Holy cow. They're going to kick off with the first ever Thanksgiving Eve game featuring the Packers and the Rams. That's on Netflix.
0: Here we go.
1: That was my follow-up, is how many subscriptions do you have to watch any of them?
4: Then on Thanksgiving Day, the league will come with its usual three matchups, 1 p.m., 4:30 p.m., both on Fox, and then an 8:20 nightcap.
0: Well, you got the Lions.
4: Bears will visit the Lions.
0: Cowboys, Eagles.
4: Yep, got that one. You got the Lions, too. Yeah, that's right.
0: Who's the night game?
4: Vikings and Packers.
0: Well, the Packers play Wednesday night.
4: Okay, I'm screwed up now. I'm looking at the same. Yeah, Packers and Rams there. Okay. And the Lions have been. I'm trying to figure out what the game schedule is now. Oh, the late afternoon game will match the Eagles in Dallas. The Thanksgiving night game will be Buffalo at Kansas City.
0: Buffalo, Kansas City. Okay.
4: Thank you.
0: All right.
4: And the league's goal, they say, for those two games is to try to attract the biggest audience to view a regular season game in NFL history.
0: Okay. Now, the Friday game, where's that being played?
4: Friday game?
0: Yeah, what network is that on? Or is that a streamer?
4: That's on CBS, I believe.
0: Okay.
4: I believe. Yes.
1: So just one on streaming?
4: On Netflix, yeah.
0: Okay.
4: God. It's like, dudes, I was complaining about this the other day. I'm a big baseball fan. You guys know this, although I know baseball hates me, David. You don't need to say it. I know it.
1: They hate your guts.
4: I know they do, and they hate my cats and, you know.
0: Your values.
4: And everything, right? But I get the MLB package. I buy it every year because I get my money's worth. I watch a ton of out-of-market games, right?
0: Yeah.
4: But if
0: you're a rich guy, you can handle it. No problem.
4: I'm not a rich guy. It's not that expensive, really. It's not bad. $150 or whatever. But to watch Royals games, which I watch a lot of Royals games because I'm somewhat of a Royals fan, if they're playing, let's say, geographically speaking, if they're playing the White Sox or the Cardinals, blacked out.
0: You don't get to watch
4: it. I can't watch it.
0: Even though you're paying.
4: I'm paying for it.
1: Because they're not out of market, right?
4: But I got to get the Cardinals by themselves specifically added on with another $150 a year. Same thing with the White Sox. Makes me nuts. If it's the MLB package, I should be able to get all the games.
0: Yes.
4: In my opinion.
0: Well, honestly, you know why they don't do that? They hate you.
1: Yes.
4: I know. They do. They hate me. They want to part more money.
1: They've also got TV contracts to think about. I mean.
4: But it just makes no sense.
0: It is. It's maddening.
4: It's all over the place.
0: Yes, it is.
4: And now you've got games on Peacock. Mm-hmm. You've got games on ESPN. You've got they're TNT, TV, they're everywhere.
3: And there you have it.
0: Scott Robbins,
4: like, how
0: trifecta.
4: Can I just watch the damn game?
1: Well, I'm not encouraging you to do anything unethical or potentially criminal, but there are three letters you need to learn right now, Scott. VPN. I'll leave it there.
7: It's really been an honor for me.
4: Oh, no, I'm intrigued by the illegality of it all. How long will I do time, David, if I get caught?
1: You just have to look it up. Google VPN.
4: All right, I'll do that.
0: Scott Robbins, trifecta, great job. Appreciate it. All right, news update.
4: EPN.
0: And Nimrods in the news, coming right up.

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0: News update, David Van Camp.
1: According to CENTCOM Commander Admiral Brad Cooper, Iran and its proxies attacked U.S. troops and diplomats about 350 times in just 30 months before Operation Epic Fury. It's about every third day, he said, that we are getting attacked by Iran or somebody funded by Iran. So it's like, yeah, this is one of the reasons why it's like, all right, we're done. We're done with this.
0: Wow. Good information to know.
2: No kidding.
0: All right, we got to get to Nimrod. Here we go.
3: When the going gets tough.
4: Damn it, this is too hard.
3: The dumb get dumber.
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3: It's Nimrod's in the News on the Markley, Van Camp, and Robbins Show.
4: I love the poorly educated.
0: All right. Nimrod's in the News. We go to Tampa, Florida. Dude's got a delivery to make on East Martin Luther King Jr. Boulevard. 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All of a sudden, 33-year-old Nicole Schuler gets inside, drives off with it.
2: Oh, Nicole.
0: Gets out on Interstate 4 toward Lakeland. And now the chase is on. Chase goes for like three counties.
2: Holy smokes.
0: And from the air, the deputies are tracking the truck. They finally got her pulled over. She is now facing grand theft auto. Wow.
2: Red Bull. Lots of it.
0: She had a lot of energy.
2: Yeah, you bet.
0: And that's Nimrod's in the News.
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12: I'm Jennifer Kuiper. President Trump and China's President Xi Jinping have talked about a wide range of issues as the Chinese leader hosts the American president in Beijing. CBS's Weijia Zhang, traveling with the president, says Iran is one of the most important issues.
13: There is no formal announcement about China, for example, purchasing less Iranian oil because right now it is its biggest customer. And there were some talks about whether Trump would explicitly make that ask. So we don't have the details yet.
12: The Senate Armed Services Committee is holding a hearing on the 2027 budget for U.S. Central Command and U.S. Africa Command. CENTCOM Commander Admiral Brad Cooper was asked about the Strait of Hormuz and the threat that Iran poses.
14: Their capability have been significantly degraded. If I just use my own professional experience and 100 transits through the Strait of Hormuz, you would typically see 20 to 40 fast boats, and lately we've seen two or three.
12: A federal judge has blocked the Trump administration's demands for confidential transgender patient information from Rhode Island's largest hospital. The decision marks another setback for the Justice Department, which has faced similar rulings from at least seven other federal courts. The U.S. Supreme Court has issued a decision concerning the trucking industry. More from Loyola Law School professor Lori Levinson.
15: In a decision that's going to be seen as a major victory for truck safety advocates, the Supreme Court decided unanimously today that victims of deadly crashes with these trucking companies can sue in state court for negligent operation of their carriers.
12: Lawmakers in Georgia will return to the Capitol next month to redraw the state's political maps. WSB's Jonathan O'Brien has more.
16: Saying the decision to call lawmakers back to the Capitol is simply an effort to silence black voters, State Senator Nikki Merritt and members of the Legislative Black Caucus are vowing to fight the redistricting push.
17: Let's be very clear. This is an attack on Metro Atlanta. This is an attack on black political power.
16: Following the announcement, Governor Kemp said Democrats should wait to see the maps before criticizing them. Whatever maps lawmakers draw will not apply until the 2028 election. Jonathan O'Brien for CBS News, Atlanta.
12: A now grounded airline is facing new legal action. CBS's Jim Krasula explains.
18: Several terminated workers have filed a lawsuit saying Spirit Airlines failed to give proper layoff notices when it abruptly shut down earlier this month. The legal action also claims that the company's management misled employees about the chances of Spirit staying in business.
12: The lawsuit also claims Spirit still owes workers back pay and benefits even after shutting down. Stocks close up on Wall Street. This is CBS News.
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12: The largest blue-green diamond known to exist has sold for a record at auction.
24: It's called the Ocean Dream Diamond.
25: Green diamonds are extraordinarily rare.
24: Max Fawcett, the global head of jewelry at Christie's, says this one clocks in at 5.5 carats.
25: The color comes from natural irradiation when the stone is still in the Earth's crust. That can happen over a process of millions of years.
24: The triangular cut diamond sold at auction for $17.3 million Wednesday, twice as much as it last sold for in 2014. The bidding was intense. It lasted 20 minutes. Michael Wallace, CBS News.
12: The U.S. Postal Service is releasing special edition stamps featuring the bald eagle for America's 250th birthday. The stamps issued today depict the eagle across five life stages, from hatchling to adult. The eagle has long symbolized American values like strength, freedom, and independence. But the bird is also considered a major conservation success story. Eagles nearly vanished due to pesticide poisoning. That was in the mid-1900s. Jennifer Kuiper, CBS.
0: We want to see you at Kalitty Kia.
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pros and cons of Hantavirus. $250 million in fraud for just staying home and taking care of grandma. How do we get in on that deal in Ohio? And Trey Gowdy to talk with me about Supreme Court Justice Neil Gorsuch and whether or not the United States of America is a creedal nation.

0: 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I'm back.
1: Yeah.
0: Took the day off, not to chill and drink margaritas, but I'm back from Hantavirus.
2: See, I was skeptical.
0: One day off this morning. Yesterday. Yeah. What'd you say, Patrick?
2: I can't hear so good.
0: Speak up.
2: Yeah, I was skeptical until this morning on the call when you sounded way worse today.
3: Are you patient zero?
2: Yeah.
3: Or patient...
0: This morning on the call, you thought, oh, no.
2: Yeah,
0: he's not
2: like,
0: going to
2: yeah.
0: make it for the show?
2: I don't know what the... Yeah. I don't know.
0: Well...
2: It was...
0: Yesterday, fellas, I did the math, was the first day of work that I have missed for being sick. Forgive me, I'm a little stupid today. Man, it's funny what sickness will do to you, like your brain and everything. Like, I bet it drops. They should do an IQ test, like before and during. Because there is no doubt your IQ drops. I wonder how fluid your IQ is in general. You know, like in the middle, in one day, does your IQ fluctuate wildly? We're joined by the Daily Wire investigative reporter Luke Rosiak, who has a new report up talking about the fraud in Ohio. Now, the Vice President of the United States is really, I think, the only person in the United States government, cabinet, who's not over in China right now. He said he feels like Macaulay Culkin in Home Alone. And but he is focused on fraud, and I think he's looking at Maine. Of course, we've talked about Minneapolis, and you know, he's an Ohio guy, so I would assume he would be paying attention to this coming from Luke and the Daily Wire here about what they found in Ohio. So we're glad now to have Luke Rosiak here on the show. Hey, Luke.
4: Hey, Will.
0: All right. So how do I? This sounds like a pretty cool gig, man. I'd like to start a home healthcare business. What can I rake in? How hard is it to start? Your report said you don't have to have any expertise. Check. Don't have that. All I have to do is what? Start something up and I can start billing Medicare and Medicaid for millions of dollars?
4: Yeah, I call it the Butlers for Somalis program. They can get somebody to come cook for them, clean, anything you need. They just call it chores. And so a lot of these people, you don't have to be a nurse. It started with, like, if you were so sick and old that you could go in a nursing home, it would be cheaper to just send somebody to your house once in a while. But then they expanded it to, well, what if instead of just sending nurses, we also send, it can just be like anybody to help you out. And then they push it further to, like, those people can just be your family members. And so pretty soon you weren't talking about a small group of people that we were saving money by not putting them in a nursing home. Suddenly there were a vastly more people who claimed to be sick. And these are all people in Medicaid, meaning they don't pay taxes. They don't have a job. And it turns out that they're all Somalis. I mean, I'm like 99% of the people that I saw in Columbus, Ohio were not American. And so they're all getting paid to hang out with their own family members who they claim need all this medical assistance. I don't know how they all got so sick. And nobody who's like American caught the same debilitating disease. But you go to these businesses, which are middleman businesses that charge Medicaid and then pay the people who are sitting in their house, and they have advertisements about what they provide. And one of the services they bill the government for by the hour is companionship and conversation. So the Somalis are coming here as refugees, claiming they were very poor, they had a horrible life. They're so grateful just to not be persecuted. And then they're demanding to be paid to hang out with their own family members. And they're doing this at such scale that just the middlemen companies that organize them have taken over the entire Northeast Columbus. You drive down the road, that's all you see. Every other business has shut down because it's cheaper to just take a cut off Medicaid for other people that are hanging out in their house.
0: Really? Okay. So I want to come back to the Somali thing in just a minute. Just the idea. Let's start with the idea that Medicare is paying for people. Okay, I want to see if I can wrap my mind around this. Okay, you, instead of going to a nursing home, are going to stay home. And then you're going to have a home health care company assign a nurse to you that comes to your house and helps you out with various things. I think everybody's like, understand? Seems to be a legitimate Medicare service provided to people in their homes that need medical support. Then they say, you know what? We don't have to, it doesn't need to be a registered nurse. It could be somebody, it could be anybody that can help them out, registered, I would assume, under home health care. And then they expanded that to family members. So that concept right there in and of itself is getting pretty loose. Now, I can just walk into a house and I'm providing cleaning services or companionship, none of which is measurable, right? Because you can't really go into, are we going into those homes and performing audits? Are we seeing if the home is cleaned or if somebody's there hanging out with these people, the things that we're paying for? So I just want to take this one step at a time. That right there is susceptible to a good amount of fraud, right? Yeah, I cleaned that old person's house. Bill Medicare, pay me.
4: Yeah, that's the problem. It's unverifiable. It's the government getting involved in something that's happening between family members behind closed doors in a private residence. There's really no way to know that it occurred, and it's just an astronomical amount of money. Ohio alone spent $1 billion a year on this. And yeah, you know, you have to get a doctor's note, but I think that within certain communities, and maybe this is why they're all Somali, you have these networks of people, and you find a doctor who's willing to say that anybody over the age of 59, which is, I think, the cutoff, is like, they need all this help. And, but we all know people, you know, like that's not old. Like even this day and age, like even like 70 is not that old. You know, you don't need people to come, you know, like do all this stuff for you in your house. Right. It's kind of hard to believe that all the Somalis have this, these physical conditions, but you get a doctor in on it. He says, so he writes everybody a note.
0: The home health care thing, which is unquantifiable in and of itself. Then you expand that to family members, to your point. Now, well, you know, nephew can do that too. Nephew. So now we've got that unquantifiable, unauditable, uncheckable thing going on. And then on top of that, you've got the, well, I want to, this is where I get back into the Somali thing. So first of all, what about the businesses? And you visited some of these that are, when you, those are all small and sort of independent. But is there somebody making some, a lot. So, I mean, the person, that's a fake. What we're doing, it's like a mob job at some point. It's a no-show job. You're billing the government for something that you're not really doing. You're doing very little of. Does it scale, Luke? Does it scale where there are some mob bosses somewhere that are actually making cuts of all of this and taking home millions?
4: Yeah, that's a good way to put it. So, you know, there's one building that has 94 companies in it, home healthcare companies, and they billed $66 million over the last couple of years. There's one landlord on the same street that owns seven buildings. They've got 300 companies in them that build $250 million in home health care. Just the tenants of this one landlord. And so these are the people that have basically farmed out the different people that are hanging out with their family members. And every time that government check comes through, that mob boss is taking a cut. And so I walk through these buildings, okay, and almost nobody is in any of them. They try to trick you with these signs that say they've stepped out to lunch, but it's like there's mail piling up. It's obvious nobody has been there in a long time. And then, you know, because of this, basically the Department of Health and Human Services and DOGE released a database recently, which was huge. It was a great win for government transparency. And it let us see like what was behind these doors. So this door that you legitimately would just think is like some sort of drug den or money laundering front or like what's going on there. Now you find out. This business got $32 million from Medicaid. That business got $100,000 a month. That business got $1 million a month. And then you look up the people that own, that started these companies. They're people with long criminal records. There's people whose spouse has been convicted of doing this kind of Medicaid fraud in the past. It's just kind of like you have to be a little bit gullible and dense to think that these are legitimate businesses. But the government has seemed to operate as like, if you fill out the form and all the fields are on that form, like we will give you the money. Like we're not really going to use any common sense here. And you have a lady that was running like a janitorial business, just like cleaning toilets. She renamed her business to be like mental health. They paid her $100,000 the first month. Like, how did you get all those clients in 1 month? But later on, she got up to $650,000 a month. And so the amount of money in this Medicaid racket is enormous. And there are like huge sectors of the population that have made it a job and a business. And most of us haven't noticed. We're busy just with real jobs. But it's almost become like universal basic income for these people. Everybody's got a Medicaid side hustle.
0: Let's take a quick break. We continue this conversation with the Daily Wire's Luke Rosiak here on Will Cain Country.
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0: Welcome back to Will Cain Country. We're still hanging out with Luke Rosiak of the Daily Wire, who's done an investigation into $250 million worth of fraud in Ohio. And you're telling me that Ohio, like Minnesota, it's largely Somali populations involved in this Medicare, Medicaid fraud?
4: Yeah, and so, you know, this database was released, and I didn't try to target any particular state or any particular ethnic group. What I did is I ran some computer queries that identified abnormal behavior, and it took me directly to Northeast Columbus, Ohio, and only then did I realize that that's actually the second largest population of Somalis after Minneapolis.
0: Hmm. I didn't know that either. You know, lastly, Luke, and I know DOJ releasing this, all these documents, has allowed you to kind of, like you said, look behind the doors and see all this. It's kind of weird. Like, on one hand, it comes as no surprise that Medicare and Medicaid are full of a bunch of fraud, right? I think that's, we almost expect it. And yet at the same time, we're outraged by it. And so it's going to be a hard thing I don't know. Is there an acceptable level of fraud? Because what I'm wondering is this still, despite what you've seen in Minneapolis and now what you've shown in Columbus, the tip of the iceberg? Like, this Medicare and Medicaid fraud is everywhere, and probably not just Somalis. Like, it is vast. What'd you say, $1 billion, and didn't you find $250 million of fraud in this area? So what are we, like a 25% fraud rate? I don't know. What do you think the fraud rate is inside of Medicare and Medicaid?
4: So I think within the certain sectors, you have to kind of break it down by the services. And so you have home health care, and then you have the real crazy thing where you don't even have to be a nurse. The technical name for that is called personal services. And, you know, where I went in Columbus, I think the fraud rate is, you know, it's the majority of it for sure, I think. But even if it's not fraud, the parts that aren't fraud, I would argue that they're essentially wasteful. You're paying somebody who didn't pay taxes to have a servant in their house. And this is something that the family should do for themselves because it's the right thing to do. And so I have video of these people on the Daily Wire, and we're like, so why don't you just hang out with your, you know, if your mom is having a hard time, she's getting up there in age and she could use somebody to vacuum her carpet once a week, why don't you just do that for free? And they're like, why would I do that? Why would I help my own mom? And especially if the government will pay me, why would I, you know, if the government will pay you, why wouldn't I just collect that paycheck? And so you do worry about the government inserting itself, and actually the money then only goes to the worst people that literally wouldn't even help their own mother. If you believe that they wouldn't. I mean, the flip side is that of course they would help their own mom, in which case, why are we paying them to do something that they would do anyway? And so that's where it gets beyond just Ohio. In New York State, the most common job now is this home health care aide. I mean, that's how many people are in on this racket. And then in California, they come out with the job figures showing how the economy is doing. California claimed that it gained jobs, but it actually lost jobs. But there were that many people whose so-called job is hanging out with their own family and getting paid by Medicaid, that's how California was able to claim those kind of job figures. So that gets to this, you know, are we going to prosecute all these people for criminal fraud? I think at that point, we're talking about so many people that what we're talking about here is a policy change where the government needs to say, you know, we're going to get out of the business of paying people to use basic common decency and help their parents out. Because your parents raised you, and when they get old, you do what you can to help them. That's just part of being a decent human being.
0: Well, Lucas got his report up at the Daily Wire talking about $250 million in fraud over in Columbus, Ohio. It seems like the way this has worked is often the media attention then drives the investigation, so maybe this will drive some attention as well into Columbus, Ohio. Luke, thanks for joining us here today and telling us about your investigation.
4: Thanks, Will. Feel better.
0: Thank you so much. All right. By the way, the pro on sickness on Hantavirus is you get this sexy voice, you know, right? Come on. I sound like I should be doing an Allstate ad.
12: You sound like me.
0: Right? Oh, I sound like you, Dan? That's what Dan said. He said I sound like him.
12: Close.
0: And we know where Dan's confidence is. It's in that voice.
12: Hey.
0: Trey Gowdy is the host of the Trey Gowdy podcast. Also, Sunday Night in America with Trey Gowdy. Also author of Start, Stay, or Leave, The Art of Decision-Making, and he joins us now. So, man, here's the deal. I'm going to have this conversation with you, and I look forward to it, and I have you on TV, and I'm going to talk to you about these heady things, and the first thing that somebody says to me is, what's Gowdy doing with his hair now? And so it's like, it's like a comic strip. It's like what happened this week in the comic strip. So what are we doing these days, Trey?
12: Oh, you know, if I wouldn't get fired, I'd grow it long. But you'd be shocked. Well, you know, Will, you got a really, really popular television show. If people can see even one hair, all one hair on the backside of your head, you start getting emails. So I don't know how many emails you get about, you know, I like your tie, I don't like your tie. I'm going to keep this kind of Gordon Gekko look going, at least until Fox says we don't have an hour left for you. Talking about decision making, how can you have an OU helmet by a UT helmet? How can you do that? That's why you're sick. That's why you feel bad.
0: That's why? Because I let the OU helmet get too close to the Texas helmet?
12: Yeah, it's
0: you know,
12: bad.
0: Trey, let's take a quick break, but continue this conversation with Trey Gowdy, host of the Trey Gowdy Podcast, here on Will Cain Country.
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0: Welcome back to Wheel Cane Country. We're still hanging out with the host of Sunday Night in America, Trey Gowdy. The people that you have, you know this. You don't, I can't remember. You're not a Clemson guy. I don't think you're a South Carolina guy. I don't remember. Oh, yeah, you're Baylor. Yeah, that's right. The thing is, small differences are the source of the greatest hatreds, right? You know, of course, Texas and OU hate each other, but we belong side by side on my shelf because if you just take either of us out of our little environment and you plug us into, say, New York, we're indistinguishable from one another. You know, and thus is the story of humanity, right? I don't know. Albanians and Bosnians, Texas and Oklahomans, South Carolina and Clemson. You hate the people that are the most like you somehow, some way.
6: What does that say about human nature? That we engage in self-loathing,
0: right.
6: I guess. I'm sure Freud wrote
0: I think it's
6: about
0: we
6: it.
0: Need tribalism. We need tribalism of some kind. And, you know, we can't even envision the tribe far away, but we can envision the tribe right across the river. And that tribe is the worst of us. And so it's the large hatreds of small differences. Hey, are you buddies with Ben Sasse?
6: With who? With
0: Ben
6: whom?
0: Sasse.
6: Senator. Oh, yes. Yes. Senator Sasse and I sat beside each other in a couple of State of the Unions and stayed in contact when he went to Florida. And then, of course, when the news came out, I texted him, and I'm always shocked at how many people never changed their phone. And I have tried, without bothering him, to keep up with him.
0: Yeah.
6: He was a different bird, as many wrestlers are, Will. There's something about wrestlers that is different. Jim Jordan, Mark Wayne Mullen, they're different. So, yes, Sasse was a very thoughtful guy. Even when I may not agree with his result, I was always and still am amazed at the process. His mental acuity is very high.
0: Well, I figured you guys would be friends. And it's funny you bring up, I've been listening to him lately. I've listened to some of these long-form podcasts that he's been on. He's been on Ross Douthat's. He did 60 Minutes. And he's saying some really interesting things, not all of which I agree with. But I don't know, man. He reminded me of you a little bit and your approach to politics and your approach to disagreement and your approach to sort of the modern day and age of politics.

0: And I don't know if that's a fair characterization or not, if you guys have a lot in common. You said you had disagreements or saw things differently in some ways. But, you know, I just kind of want, I was almost using you as a proxy to see, like, you know, one of the things that Sass talks about is he doesn't, he still reveres the idea of compromise, Trey. Like, that's the point of service, and that's the point of being in politics, and these kind of things. And I do wonder, Trey, what I'd be curious about is that almost like pining for a day that you cannot recapture? And you would hope that's not the case, but I do think it's a fair characterization that the left is probably, we could criticize the right, and we should, and look at the various ways the right needs its own criticism. But I do think it's fair to say the left is really, really moving towards democratic socialism. And if that's the case, I don't know what the compromise is. Like, if you're pulling this way, the only way to compromise is for me to go to the left as well. You know,
1: that's what frustrates people, I think, Will, is we compromise in every facet of our lives. Business, relationships, you're married. If you don't compromise, you're going to be sending alimony and child support checks on a regular basis. I mean, we compromise in every facet. You and I are both sports fans. Dallas executed trades in the draft with teams that they're going to have to play. In politics, I think, right, because the media creates such a headwind, or at least it did, you know, before social media, before you could get around it, that compromise was only when the right agreed with the left. I used to have this saying that the media likes three types of Republicans: those who die, those who lose, and those who vote like Democrats. And you go back and look, I mean, the New York Times, have they ever endorsed a Republican candidate for president, or was it Dwight David Eisenhower? It hasn't been one since. So when Ronald Reagan swept the country, they couldn't sweep the editorial board at the at the Washington Post or the New York Times. That's what frustrates people, is compromise is us moving towards the left. It's never the left coming our way.
0: Let's take a quick break, but continue this conversation with Trey Gowdy, host of the Trey Gowdy Podcast, here on Will Kane Country.
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0: Welcome back to Will Cain Country. We're still hanging out with the host of Sunday Night in America, Trey Gowdy. You know, the theory of conservatism, and therefore one would think largely republicanism, is, you know, maybe best encapsulated in the words of William F. Buckley, which is to stand athwart history yelling stop. While progressivism is to constantly push towards some type of change, a change that I will grant them they think is better than the status quo or the current situation. The only way to compromise between those two positions is to move to the left. The only way to compromise, you can't be at stop and the other guy's pulling the tug of war, the rope that way, and everybody yells, "Why don't you compromise? I'm just standing still." The only compromise for me here is to start moving his way, right? Now, I do think Trump changed the calculus there, Trey, because he starts pulling the other way. You know, he starts going on offense and he starts taking assertive action. And he starts pulling the other way. And it's almost as though Trump has made that so there should be room for compromise.
1: Well, there's certain issues I don't think you can compromise on. Like, if you have a deeply held religious conviction that life begins at conception, I don't know how you can compromise with folks who think it starts at their second birthday party. I don't know where that death penalty is another issue. I mean, I had to, handle seven of those. I don't know how you compromise on that issue. I think sometimes compromise is also used as a synonym for civility. It is there, and Sass yes. was always very civil and still is in his discourse. Sometimes those words get used yes. interchangeably. Look at Fetterman. Fetterman is
0: That's
1: not
0: a really
1: compromising
0: good point.
1: By moving towards us. He's a turncoat. He's Aaron Burr. Fetterman now. When Jeff Flake or John McCain or someone else went with the Democrats, they were heroes. And that's what frustrates people. Fetterman is vilified. John McCain, who, by the way, they didn't support when he ran for president, but they liked him when he did the thumbs down.
0: That's a really good point. And you're talking about how the media responds to Fetterman versus McCain. And I think you're right about tone. You said compromise and civility are two words that are used interchangeably, and tone has a lot to do with it. Just the way you choose to behave while being, I guess, grounded and principled. And honestly, Marco Rubio does a great job of that. You know, he does a great job of being pretty well grounded and principled while maintaining that kind of. It sounds too heady to say statesmanlike, you know. Tone, but I know, and we live in the age of President Trump where tone has been something that is actually people don't care about. And President Trump, in fact, they like it the other way. They like acerbic right now. They like you to be WWE punching style. I don't know. I'd be curious to see where we go tonally from here, Trey. Like, where do we always have the big debate about where we go ideologically. It'll be interesting to see which way we go tonally.
1: You know, I wonder if there's some connection between political violence. I mean, there's nothing that could be said that would inspire you or me to engage in violence. I don't care if it was Pericles, Sophocles, or William F. Buckley Jr. They're not eloquent enough to get you and I to go commit an act of violence against a perceived opponent. But we're not worried about rational people. We're worried about irrational people. Every time something happens, we promise we're going to talk better and we're going to talk differently. And we don't. So the question then becomes, do we blame the speaker or do we blame the jury? And you don't get far in politics blaming the jury. But at some point, you do have to ask which came first, the supply or the demand. I mean, was there politicians are they're not leaders, Will. I mean, look, I was there for 8 years. They reflect. They react. They don't lead. So the moment it becomes politically inconvenient to talk in harsh terms about other people, that's when politicians will stop, but not before that.
0: That's really interesting. You know, I'm starting to see, you know, there's a set of Republican congressmen and women, many of whom I like and have had on this show, but they've adopted a little bit of a practice of overpromising and under-delivering on a lot of things, saying things on cable television that will get a lot of attention, whether or not that's on JFK, UFOs, Epstein, you name it. And I'm beginning to see some backlash towards that, Trey. Like, hey, you keep saying this stuff and nothing ever happens. You know, I'm beginning. All that tells me is we are capable of paying the price, because you can get cynical and you go, no, there'll never be a backlash. There's never. You just evolve forward. That's all you do. You just evolve forward. You go next. You put out more content and they'll never remember where you were before. I'm starting to think there's a little, I don't know. In the old days, we always would have said you paid the price. What is a reputation? It's hard to earn and easy to burn, right? And I maybe we go back to that a little bit. I can only hope.
1: Well, you're a lawyer, so it's easy for me to have this conversation with you. We would never overpromise a jury, ever. In fact, in opening, you hold something back because you want to surprise them. Politics is the exact opposite. We promise indictments, and no member of Congress can indict anyone for anything. I wish I had a nickel, Will, for every time someone stopped me at the grocery store and asked, why did you not indict fill in the blank? And the answer is because no one can. That was my old job, not this one. So part of it is civic instruction. Who can do what? But part of it is also, I was watching your show the other day, your television show, when someone was on talking about UFOs. And look, that gets people spun up. And I think his answer, I think it was a guy from Minnesota, Burleson maybe, that we're continuing to monitor it. Well, but that's not what they've led people to believe. They've led people to believe that there's some big there. And you did, I thought, a really good job of cross-examining him, although you wouldn't use that phrase. You did a really good job of saying at some point you've got to present evidence, not promises, but evidence.
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0: Welcome back to Will Cain Country. We're still hanging out with the host of Sunday Night in America, Trey Gowdy. We began this conversation, and I don't think that we had enough time to actually finish it. So you did interview Supreme Court Justice Neil Gorsuch on your show on Fox News Channel. First of all, tell me what you think of Gorsuch in general. I mean, as you've mentioned several times, more than I ever mentioned, we are lawyers. You know, my favorite thing about going to law school, you practiced, I didn't practice. My favorite thing was actually getting to know justices through their writing. I mean, I've met very few personally. Through their writing, that's what you do. And you take a case, and you take the case, and you compare it to the Constitution, and you read the different opinions in that one case, and you go, wow, man, Scalia makes a lot of sense. Oh my gosh, O'Connor doesn't make any sense to me. And you just read these guys back and forth, and you develop a through line, a consistency. This is when I became conservative. By the way, I probably wouldn't have described myself necessarily as conservative before law school. I'm one of the rare birds that came out conservative. No, but you read these justices and you begin to see how their brains work, their thought processes, and you develop opinions of them before you ever meet them. And so I'm curious what you think of Gorsuch.
1: We had met one time before. I'm sure he didn't remember it. It was at the White House Christmas party. He took me back in chambers, and we had a fascinating one-hour conversation. But as you know, and I got the hint, I will not remind your audience that you're a lawyer, but as you know, they can't fight back the same way you and I can fight back. They can't go on social media. They rarely do press events. It is their opinions. And the frustrating thing for them, and I have enough friends now who are federal judges, is people read the headlines, oftentimes written by people who couldn't get into law school, called journalists, and it doesn't reflect, like, standing is a boring issue, Will. It's incredibly boring. Yeah. But if you listen to the oral argument or read the opinion as you did, you'll see that, like, standing is a prerequisite to having some dispute and controversy. So I think what frustrates Gorsuch and others is, you asked me, do I like tariffs? Yeah, I like tariffs. Do I think you did it the right way? I'm not so sure. So are we outcome determinative, or does the process still matter? We just had a double homicide reversed in South Carolina because of egregious conduct by a clerk of court. No one said Alex Murdoch isn't guilty. No one said that. I don't know anybody that believes that. But the process matters in our old line of work. And I think that's what frustrates justices and judges. We're so outcome determinative. If you vote against birthright citizenship, that's an affront to the president, and you don't believe in any immigration. And it may just be, no, we need a constitutional amendment. You can change it. Just don't change it this way.
0: Oh, that's an interesting. Did you talk with Gorsuch about birthright citizenship specifically? Like,
1: no,
0: on that issue?
1: I think one reason he picked me, Will, is because he knows that I wouldn't ask him about politics. I wouldn't ask him about pending cases. I still practice a little bit of law. I had a case before the Supreme Court that he had ruled against my side, and I never even asked him about that. Trust me, I wanted to, but I didn't ask him about that.
0: Yeah, that's very fair. It would be inappropriate for him probably to talk about, you know, those decisions, which they haven't even yet published yet. What is your thought on the birthright citizenship? Because you hinted at that. I will confess, I don't know all the various legal angles in terms of what you just brought up. And so for somebody that may not know listening, standing is judging whether or not the two litigants in a case have the appropriate relationship to the case to be able to bring the trial. You have to have standing. You have to... I can't just bring a birthright citizenship case. Actually, right. I don't know if I could or not. I can make an argument as a United States citizen, maybe.
1: Probably not. You have to have suffered some injury or have a stake in the outcome. That phrase, subject to the jurisdiction thereof, I think what vexes me a little bit, if I were a justice looking at it, is Congress codified that language two different times statutorily. So I would say, look, Congress, you had a chance to change this. You had a chance to define what it meant, and you took a pass. We're not going. I had one dinner with Antonin Scalia, one dinner when I was in Congress. And I said, how do you referee the fights among the branches? And he said, Congress has all the tools they need. You don't need us. You just won't use your tools. He was pretty dismissive of the notion that Congress has been neutered. They've neutered themselves. We codified the 15th Amendment statutorily twice. We had a chance to say subject to the jurisdiction thereof does not mean people who are here unlawfully. We didn't do it either time. So I'm sure the court saying, why are you expecting us to do something that the people's branch, the Article I branch, refused to do? That's how I think.
0: What did they mean when they wrote subject to the... But how did... What did they... I know that... original intent and, you know, the legislative record do not always go hand in hand. The idea of looking back at the legislative record and the writings of those that drafted the amendment has of limited value, right? Scalia, for one, I think, considered that of limited value because he thought, well, here's what they wrote. Here was the final process. Forget the process. This is what they said when they were done, right? But in determining what they meant by subject to the jurisdiction thereof, I find it pretty compelling that the authors of that, the senators at the time, did write that they didn't apply to people here illegally. So I think the better question is, what did they mean by subject to the jurisdiction thereof? All right. Thank you, Trey.
1: Yes, sir. Take care, Will.
0: I'm done. Why are you still talking? I'm done. That's it. Show over. Voice hanging on by a thread. Hit follow on Spotify or Apple. We'll see you again tomorrow.

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3: I'm Jennifer Kuiper. Senators say they want to share the burden with federal workers in case of another government shutdown. CBS's Allison Keyes explains.
4: Senators unanimously approved a resolution to withhold their pay the next time there's a government shutdown until it is over. Republican Senator John Kennedy sponsored the resolution.
5: Shutting down government should not be a default solution.
4: Senators make $174,000 a year, but many are independently wealthy. The measure takes effect after the November elections, but it does not apply to the U.S. House. Allison Keyes, CBS News, Washington.
3: China's Xi Jinping warns President Trump that the two countries could clash over Taiwan if the issue is not handled properly. CBS News national security contributor Samantha Vinograd says the reunification of Taiwan with China is very important to them.
6: The U.S. intelligence community has assessed that the Chinese government isn't planning an invasion of Taiwan in 2027, but they're setting the conditions for reunification, and they want both actions and a change in words from the United States.
3: Truck safety advocates call it a major victory. A Supreme Court ruling may open up trucking companies to lawsuits over crashes on the basis of the drivers they hire.
7: In a unanimous ruling, the U.S. Supreme Court will allow victims of deadly crashes to sue some of America's biggest brokers, which hire trucking companies to move goods.
8: Delilah Colvin was only 5 years old in June 2024 when an 18-wheel tractor trailer plowed into her.
7: President Trump during the State of the Union. Though the president focused on the immigration status of the driver, the high court's ruling in a separate case will allow Coleman's lawsuit against the trucking broker C.H. Robinson to proceed. Heather Bosch, CBS News.
3: The top spokesman for Health and Human Services, Secretary Robert F. Kennedy Jr., has resigned. CBS's Linda Kenyon.
9: Rich Danker cited irreconcilable differences with the administration, which supported marketing approval of e-cigarette flavors that could appeal to children. Danker's resignation follows the resignation of the FDA Commissioner Marty McCarry, who also objected to the approval.
3: Last week, the Trump administration approved the sale of blueberry and mango-flavored nicotine vaping pods. Across Havana, Cuba, protests have been breaking out as the city deals with the worst rolling blackouts it has had in decades. An ongoing U.S. blockade has been cutting the island off from fuel imports. Cuba's energy and mines minister says that the country has run out of diesel and fuel oil and that the power grid is in a critical state. A U.S. delegation visited Cuba today. This is CBS News.
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3: The U.S. stock market rose to more records for the NASDAQ and S&P 500 after Cisco Systems joined the parade of companies reporting fatter profits for the start of 2026 than analysts expected. The Dow climbed back to the 50,000 level. Jennifer Kuiper, CBS News.
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19: Welcome to the ride. I am Chad Alexander. We're back. We were preempted by baseball on Friday, but we will not be, it looks like, unless there's some kind of weather that causes it to move around. We will be on all week this week.
20: Don't jinx it, man. We're just getting started.
19: I know. So numbers came out this weekend. Saw a story on Channel 4 about it. But everybody be safe out there driving. New data on distracted driving shows Oklahoma ranks 10th in the nation for deadliest states for distracted driving. That's according to a new report from a cell phone carrier whistle out using data from National Highway Traffic Safety Administration.
20: I believe that. If you drive to work every day in the city, you know that's a problem.
19: When I was going home Friday, obviously we're on there because we were prepared by baseball, when I was going on Friday, I sat at a stoplight behind a car for about 10 seconds when it was green before I blew my horn because I could see them on their phone.
20: There, when I was coming back to work last week, there was two people beside me that waited a good probably 10 seconds before they went. Two people at the same light in two different lanes. Guys, come on.
19: And I mean, I'm glad you're not looking at your phone when you're driving, but pay attention to the stoplight.
20: You're still driving. You're still driving.
19: Even
20: still
19: when
20: the car,
19: you're stopped, like,
20: drive.
19: Keep your eye on the light. Like, look up,
20: yes.
19: Look down, look up. Just don't sit there and read and type. We can do better than that.
20: Yeah, 100% we can.
19: We can do better than that. So I don't know how much news you may have watched along this weekend, but if you watched any TV news or read any print news, a big story first broken by Nolan Clay of the Oklahoman on a grand jury report that came out last Friday about Sarah Polston and conversations with her husband, Rod, that were taped while she was in jail. And the grand jury report came out. It did not say that the governor committed any criminal conduct. There's no statute. That may change in the future, but that she was giving preferential treatment. She hit a 19-year-old while driving twice the legal limit on intoxication, going 60 miles an hour in a neighborhood in a 25-mile-an-hour zone. The 19-year-old is now paralyzed and has brain damage. The insurance company paid out $500,000 to her. But after getting an 8-year prison sentence, Sarah Post only served 73 days in jail before being let out with an ankle monitor. So we're going to be playing several different clips because one was very long that the governor was defending himself on, and we had to break that up into different parts. But we're going to start with the K4 story leading off about this to kind of sums up the situation.
21: Could a Norman mother have gotten preferential treatment from the governor? The victims in her case say yes, and now a grand jury agrees.
22: Sarah Polston was sentenced in December to 8 years for driving drunk and nearly killing 19-year-old Michaela Borrego. A new report shows phone calls and interviews that claim Governor Kevin Stitt and others had an influence in getting Polston an early release. News 4's Dylan Brown is in studio with that report. Dylan.
23: Yeah, Kevin, Heather, this is the grand jury report. Claims phone calls were made several times from several people in high places to get her preferential treatment. Many say no one, regardless of influence, should have.
24: It just feels very privileged.
0: This is not normal.
1: That was Michaela Borrego's mother, Krista, at the state capitol fighting for justice. Sarah Polston served only 73 days behind bars before she was released, sentenced in 2025 to 8 years. That is Polston driving drunk in 2023, going 66 miles an hour in a Norman neighborhood, crashing into 19-year-old Michaela Borrego. The teen left with lifelong injuries. Turns out Polston's connections may have paved the way to preferential treatment. A new grand jury report claims her husband, Rod Polston, used his friendships through phone calls, even referencing our reporting.
2: Channel 4 ended their deal. I watched it after we got off the phone last night.
1: At one point, he called the Cleveland County Sheriff at the time, Chris Amison. Amison said he wanted to do them, the Polstons, a favor. The report says Amison went out of his way to make her comfortable while in jail, gave her a tablet, access to a TV, she even got Chick-fil-A. The report goes on to say Rod Polston then called his friend Governor Kevin Stitt. A year before the crash, the Polstons hosted a fundraiser for Stitt at their home. The governor is said to have called the Department of Corrections, asking Sarah Polston be put on GPS monitoring. Phone calls between Rod and Sarah referencing their buddy, their guy, that Kevin only has a year left, that he's doing everything he can, Rod confident she would get out early.
2: I don't give a f*** about any of it. Protesters, media, whatever, I'm like, we're going home. So, and nothing's interfering with that. We're going home. So, whatever fire we gotta walk through, we'll walk right through it.
5: Yeah, he showed favoritism, all right.
1: Noble McIntyre represented the victim, Michaela Borregos. He says it shows a lot more than just favoritism.
5: It's unconscionable. It's indefensible.
1: While those calls were made, the Borregos were waiting years for justice.
5: You know, Sarah Polson's out of jail. And my client, who was 19 years old at the time of this crash, is locked in the jail of a broken body and a broken brain for the rest of her life.
1: The governor denied much of it, calling it political gossip, not favoritism.
5: Of course he's denying it because he doesn't want to be held accountable for his actions. He knows they're wrong.
23: The Polstons never ended up getting back to me. I did ask the governor's office several questions. Didn't answer those either.
19: So the Oklahoman over the weekend released, I think, all the audio, and there were several audio calls in there, and this obviously looks very bad on the governor as far as preferential treatment in this situation. And we're going to play some clips for you now from a Long News 9 story. We've broken it up so we could talk about it because it's about 8 minutes long, but this was Governor Stitt going on the day after the release of this report. Clip 10.
24: We got some breaking news this morning. A multi-county grand jury report slams the governor for allegedly giving special treatment to his friend by making calls to get her out of prison early.
25: That woman is Sarah Polston, who nearly killed Michaela Borrego while Polston was reportedly driving drunk, twice the legal limit. She only served 73 days of her 8-year sentence. According to the Oklahoman this morning, the grand jury report states this rank political favoritism, particularly on a crime that nearly took the life of a young woman, is indefensible. In an exclusive interview this morning, Governor Kevin Stitt joining us live to talk about the grand jury report. Governor, this is a pretty scathing report. It looks like it, and the optics aren't good. What is your response this morning?
26: Well, first off, my heart goes out to the victims, because this is a family that is, their lives are changed forever. She was severely injured. And, you know, justice got it right. The inmate should be punished 100%. But my heart breaks for that victim. Drunk driving should not be tolerated in the state of Oklahoma.
25: Why did you make phone calls to get Polston out early?
26: First off, I did zero favors for this inmate. Okay? So that's first and foremost. And the grand jury basically, said there is no criminal wrongdoing from the Department of Corrections, from the governor's office, from anybody. And what you have is basically political gossip and hearsay and a political statement from a guy running for governor. The attorney general is running for governor. There's no criminal findings. There's no wrongdoing. The report says that. And then these reports are written by the attorney general. And I've been explaining this to Oklahomans for the last 2 years, that these guys are running for governor. His campaign is not doing well. He's searching for anything to get himself in the headlines, coming and attacking me. There's no wrongdoing. I did zero political favors, zero favors for this family.
24: Well, the grand jury seemed to find that making two phone calls after her conviction was favoritism. Did you make those calls?
26: So When I found out that she was going on an ankle monitor, I called to say, this is weird. Are you sure this is right? This has been only 70 days because I meet with my legal team. It's a weekly meeting that I deal with pardons, paroles. We have 30,000 state employees. There's multiple agencies. The corrections department reports to the governor, and I'm all the time in constant conversation with them. And so when that happened, I was like, that feels weird. 75 days or whatever it was, and that's when they said, hey, no, this is the normal course. This is exactly what's happened. This is the law. Corrections follow the law. The grand jury said that, and that's why I supported the legislation this

0: senators that would be voting on his confirmation, which he was unanimously confirmed in April, obviously before this story broke last Friday. So that would imply pressure of filling in between your rock and a hard place. She mentioned several times in the audio recordings, as I said, I listened to all of them, they refer to the friend, the guy, Kevin, never say Governor Stitt, mentions he's only in office for one more year. And then at one point, talking to her husband, she used the P word, and he responded, the Pardon and Parole Board, the governor's checking to see if they serve at his pleasure, because if so, he can tell them what to do. That's what he said in the audio recordings. Oof. He said he had talked to Kevin. He said that DOC was on top of it and would handle it. And that she was going to get an ankle bracelet.
1: Yeah.
0: So basically everything he said in that interview, if you actually read the grand jury report, which I did, every page of it, he's contradicting the DOC director. He's
1: essentially accusing the attorney general.
0: Well, either Rod Polston was lying to his wife the whole time about his communications with the governor, and she still miraculously got out of 7 to 3 days without an ankle monitor, or I just can't buy it. I mean, he said doesn't pass the smell test in there, and actually what I thought of is what I'm hearing doesn't pass the smell test based on all the audio I listened to of the recorded calls this weekend.
1: Yeah.
0: And reading the actual testimony from the director of the Department of Corrections. It's contradictory.
1: It's pretty cut and dry.
0: And he keeps trying to blame it on Gettner Drummond, saying this press, it's not a press release. It's releasing a grand jury report from the multi-county grand jurors. They have to agree with what's in the report before it's released. I think it's going to be hard to, And he also at one point went after Sheriff Chris Amison about the Chick-fil-A in Norman and letting her move sales, but he's no longer in office now. He'd already resigned. So really the governor's the only one still in public office that is involved in this. Like, Gettner Drummond wasn't on the phone talking to Rod Polston about this. Right. I don't know how he's trying to blame this on Drummond for simply releasing the grand jury report that they signed off on, saying there was preferential treatment. And I agree, if it would have been me, I believe I would be sitting in prison right now. If it were you, I believe you'd be sitting in prison right now.
1: Oh yeah, full 8 years.
0: I do not believe she got on an ankle bracelet after 73 days of an 8-year sentence without some really hard pushing somewhere when you're getting to the top of the line.
1: You think that was for good behavior?
0: Well, of course not. And I don't blame her for wanting to get out.
1: I mean,
0: I don't blame her husband for trying to do what he can to get her out, but it's the people in power.
1: Sometimes you gotta say no.
0: Sometimes you just can't do every favor. But I just think there is way too much between the testimony of the grand jury of the director of the Department of Corrections, and between conversations directly, like to bringing up a pardon, him saying, well, and her saying, yeah, our friend's only in office one more year. Well, the governor's term limited. The governor is the only one that oversees DOC. He hires and fires the director. You have to be confirmed by the Senate. That whole interview was just kind of shucking the blame at everybody else.
1: Yeah. Deflect.
0: And I thought it was interesting when he talked about the new law passing that would have not allowed that to happen now, that she pushed back as the reporter saying, but you allowed that to become law without your signature. You didn't sign the bill. When you're in session, if the legislature passes a bill and you're governor, if you don't sign it for 5 days, it automatically becomes law. If things pass in the last couple of days of session, after session ends, if you don't sign it within 5 days, it's called a pocket veto. So it doesn't become law if you're out of session.
1: Yeah.
0: So that obviously became law without his signature. And he brought up, well, I've vetoed a lot of bills. Yes, but you're also the most overridden governor of Oklahoma. If you vetoed it, there was no chance

0: if you look at the vote in the House and the Senate, that you weren't going to be overridden and it was going to become law anyway.
1: Yeah, we saw it happen.
0: So it's just letting it become law without your signature, now taking credit for it passing. All right, we're going to take a quick break. I am Chad Alexander Sherrod. If you'd like to join the conversation, 478-1520. Text any questions or comments to 405-478-1520. 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
6: There's never a perfect moment to talk to your kids about the dangers of tobacco. 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
2: The livestock complex is trading mixed into Thursday's noon hour as the cattle contracts again move higher, but the lean hog market support has fizzled out. Some more light cash cattle trade has been noted in the north at $415, which is $12 higher than last week's weighted average. The live cattle futures market is holding together this morning and continuing to move higher as traders are allowing the contracts to successfully rally roughly $1 higher into Thursday's noon hour. More than anything, the continued support from the relentless cash market has helped keep the contracts elevated. Yet again, Thursday morning, more cash trade has taken place and prices have been marked higher. Earlier this week, light trade took place every day with some pretty wide ranges. Northern dress deals have traded in a range of 400 to 410, but mostly at 405 to 410, $2 to $7 higher than last week's weighted averages. Southern live deals had a range of 260 to 265, but mostly 260 to 262, $3 to $5 higher than the prior week's weighted averages. But thanks to the continued efforts of feedlot managers, the market is witnessing a true rally in the cash market, where price discovery is the main theme of this bullish run. The feeder cattle contracts are also enjoying a modest rally into Thursday's noon hour, as the market is grateful to see the live cattle contracts trading higher, which leads to some additional technical support. Boxed beef prices are mixed. Choice is down 1 cent at $388.67, and select is up 75 cents at $389.33, with a movement of 59 loads. Corn futures are 14 to 15 cents lower at midday Thursday. Soybean futures are 44 to 45 cents lower, and wheat futures are 19 to 25 cents lower. That's a wrap of your afternoon news and markets. I'm Carly Davenport for the Oklahoma Farm Report.
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18: Welcome back to the ride. I am Chad Alexander. What do you have on the text line over there, Jacob?
19: Robert says, if someone texting and not paying attention to their driving and cause a wreck, they will blame the other driver. I control my phone. It does not control me.
18: I've talked about this before, but law enforcement did a test. They had people that gave a certain amount of drinks and drive a course, and someone used some marijuana and drive a course, and someone texting and driving a course. And then they added alcohol, added marijuana. Texters and drivers, the ones that were texting and driving, hit more cones the first round than anybody.
19: That doesn't surprise me one bit.
18: And then after a certain amount of drinks, it became the alcohol.
19: Well, yeah.
18: And then the marijuana drivers. But I found that interesting that they field tested that. But texting and driving, I don't probably have the stats to back this up, but I would guess texting and driving causes more accidents than drunk driving or people driving under the influence.
19: I'll tell you, I hear the texting and driving PSA on at least this station way more than the drinking PSA.
18: Yeah.
19: Driving PSA.
18: No, it's become a huge, huge problem. People just can't put down their phones.
19: Yep.
18: What do you want to text on, brother?
19: Impeach Stitt.
18: Well, that's not going to happen. This is last year as governor, and the legislative session, I believe, will be over Thursday or Friday. They will be done. They've passed a budget. There's some tension of whether or not on a couple other bills that they want to pass or not between the House and the Senate. There may be some veto overrides, but I think they will finish up this week. We'll see how they take somebody.
19: You think Swadley will pass the smell test before the election? When you lie, always smells bad. Last worry, Drummond, is by bring truth to politics.
18: The Swadley's case is coming up. Epic trial is getting ready to start. When you have rich defendants with good lawyers, they delay these things as long as they can. But I believe Swadley's may be on deck for their case this summer or fall. So it's going to be soon. Brent Swadley and two others have been indicted in the Swadley scandal. Nice memory that you remember that. I think a lot of people have already forgotten about it because it's taken a couple of years to get it to trial.
19: I still think about it every time I drive past the Swadleys. Because that's why we don't eat there anymore.
18: But you're on radio with me, you know. I mean, a lot of people that don't pay attention. They haven't thought about it since they saw it on the news years ago.
19: But we still get a decent amount of texts about it. Like, we'll get one, like, every month or so.
18: Sure, sure. No, a lot of people do remember, but some people don't.
19: Yeah, a lot don't.
18: Interesting conversation this weekend between Bill Maher and Fetterman. This is on his podcast. Did you bleep the words on this
19: one? I did.
18: Okay. Let's go to clip three, the two people trying to be reasonable in the Democrat Party. Let's play it.
20: Now, I was a table away when that assassination.
21: Oh, you were?
20: And it just, I'm like, I was stunned just walking in. You have the entire line of succession right there. And could you just imagine? I mean, we all remember Oklahoma bomb, right?
21: Yes.
20: They could have had someone, in a room up there, boom. And you could have decapitated our nation just in one thing with, a couple thousand dollars of dynamite and thing.
21: And again, you can be, as we do, opposing Trump on everything that's important. But if you are a person out there who just hates the ballroom, that is a Rorschach test on you that... You go by the, if I hate this person, then I just have to hate everything they do.
20: Yeah.
21: And it's silly because this is the United States of America. We do need a place to have state dinners. You know what it is, John? It's the it's the word ballroom. It's a funny word. Yeah. It connotes like some sort of gallivanting around an 18th century fops with powdered wig. A ballroom. If they called it, we're putting in a state dinner pavilion.
20: Absolutely. And from a security issue too. Now, as drone technology continue to evolve, it creates it even more dangerous. And the thing, like. By the time we will be forced to vote on that, and then I'll be like, do I vote no because we have to hate that,
21: right.
20: But we can't just acknowledge. Yeah, we should have a facility to accommodate these kinds of events. And I've followed your story, how long it took you to build your structure, right? I mean, this thing won't even be finished by the time he's done.
18: Right. That's what they don't get.
20: And this idea, he's not going to build a Dave and Buster's. I mean, it's just going to be a ballroom.
21: Are they going to make you vote on this?
20: I mean,
21: because it's publicly funded.
20: Regardless, at this point, whatever's damage done already, because I haven't described it as disgusting or terrible. And if you use private money, that's terrible. If you use public money, well, that's outrageous. And
21: meanwhile, the money is like one angstrom unit of a percentage point of what our budget is. So it doesn't matter anyway. It's couch money.
20: In my race in 22 was spent $330 million. That was the record at that time. That's quaint compared to 24. And watch the cycle this year. Senate seats are going to be spending much more than just that to build a legacy structure for the White House, and that's only going to be used from presidents that are not going to be him.
0: And $330 million, that is about what a ballroom costs.
20: Yeah, exactly. That's the thing.
0: You can either have a senator or a ballroom. No offense, I'll take the ballroom. The ballroom has a purpose. A lot of the senators you work with do not.
20: No, I said that's the TDS, this thing. You know, I said that in one where if he came out for ice cream and lazy Sundays, we would f***ing hate it.
18: Yeah, I mean, the ballroom wouldn't be finished. It was going to be privately funded. The public money came in after putting a bill after the White House Correspondents' Dinner, because we literally have lots of guests at the White House. We put up tents. People are eating outside. But after what happened at the White House Correspondents' Dinner, people believed that we needed a drone-proof, very safe place for when our president hosts foreign ministers of state and has a lot of our cabinet or vice president in the room.
19: Based on what's happened.
18: Based on safety. And it's not going to be done before Trump's gone. He'll probably never even step into it as far as having a dinner there. Unless he's invited by a future president and goes. But he's right. It is the TDS. I mean, they have the reflecting pool. Trump has ordered it to be painted blue. There is a group that's filed a lawsuit today that are trying to block him from painting it blue because they had to pull all this trash out of it. It was brown. He's trying to make the reflecting pool
19: reflective.
18: Like reflective and look good. He can't eat. They won't. They object to him painting the reflecting pool blue. What is your problem?
19: It's with him, apparently.
18: Why do you care? What color do you want it? Should we just left all the trash in it and let it be muddy?
19: I think they would prefer it that way, yeah.
18: Why?
19: Because they have TDS. Because anything that he's for, they're against.
18: Right, but let's talk about it on a deeper level. I get, okay, we're against it because of Trump, but on this case, it's like, it looks better for the country. It looks better when people go to Washington, D.C. It will look a lot better. And then being muddy and having a aesthetically looking reflecting pool, that's why it wants to be blue at the bottom. I mean, we're talking about some paint. We're talking about painting something.
19: It's because the people who are complaining about Trump is their whole life. It's all they think about all day. They're the same people that can't go on vacation and stop thinking about him. It's just everything he does. They're constantly on it. And it drives them insane.
18: I mean, I just don't understand. I didn't vote for Bill Clinton. I didn't fixate on Bill Clinton all the time. I didn't vote Barack Obama. He didn't make my life sad. I was still a happy person. I was still a happy person when Joe Biden was president, doing this radio show and talking.
19: And I bet you didn't lose any friendships over those presidents either. That's silly.
18: I was critical of Biden when I thought I should be critical of him, and quite frankly, it's a lot. And I mean, there's sometimes I'm critical of Trump. I think sometimes the one thing about Trump's messaging is no one's better at branding and messaging than he is, but he messages too many things in one day, 5-6 different things in one day. You know, be more push what you want to push, keep it focused on that, then move on to something the next day. Don't shotgun fire, rifle fire.
19: Yep. Like,
18: don't hit 3 or 4 or 5 different issues in one day. What do you have on the text line, brother?
19: Robert says, I'm suing Trump because my poop is brown.
18: Yeah, no kidding. What else you got?
19: Hey, Chad, what would the Democrats do if Trump came out and endorsed the Nazi candidate in Michigan or Maine, wherever he's from? That'd be funny.
18: I don't know. I really don't know. I mean, the best thing he could probably do for Susan Collins is starting attacking her the month before the election.
19: They'll flood to her.
18: But there's more coming out on Graham Plattner than what people have seen so far. What you've seen so far is really bad enough. But I'm telling you, Sean Spicer, a lot of the people in the D.C. that are very connected with the senatorial committee and people in this White House say, you have not seen the worst of Graham Plattner yet. But they would certainly be in a pickle. What else do you have on the text line, brother?
19: Stewart says original bids for the pool were astronomical in price. Trump called a pool contractor he knows, and now it's like 1/80th of the cost.
18: Yeah, but what does that matter? I mean, to them, like, they don't care what it costs. And that's the hypocritical thing about them. As of right now, we have a $39 trillion debt. As credited to Fortune, they're saying the U.S. Treasury pays $3 billion a day in interest on the national debt that's now nearing the $35 trillion mark. Do you think if those people cared about money, then they would probably be upset that we're having to pay $3 billion a day for our national debt?
19: I don't think they have the ability to be upset. They're too focused on Trump.
18: If they really cared about money.
19: It's not about the money.
18: It's in no way about the money. All right, we're going to take a quick break. I am Chad Alexander Surratt. If you'd like to join the conversation, 478-1520. Text any questions or comments, 405-478-1520. We'll be right back.
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24: I hear over and over to fight and protect what matters most. 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And as a grandfather to three granddaughters, I oppose biological males from competing in women's sports. I'm Frank Lucas, and I approve this message because protecting elections and the integrity of women's sports in Oklahoma, well, we always protect what matters most.
23: Frank Lucas has worked with President Trump against the woke, radical, DEI-loving liberals who are trying to destroy our country. That's why President Trump has given Frank Lucas his
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23: On Tuesday, June 16th, conservative, Republican, MAGA, Frank Lucas for Congress. 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
18: Welcome back to the ride. I am Chad Alexander. Let's go to the text line. Jacob, what do you have over there?
19: From radio friend Ben, as far as it goes, thus far the governor is playing the old covering his backside game, and it stinks. Where is the justice for the victim and family, and what kind of deterrent is not even a slap on the wrist for what Ms. Polston did? Another glaring example of the rules for the little people, but not so for the elites. Thanks, Ben. We'll call later on or tomorrow on what penalties drunk drivers and stone high drivers should receive, in my opinion.
18: Okay. Yeah, that's fine. Feel free to do that. We'll appreciate that. We always like hearing from our audience about what they think. This is not good news. I was not a political fan or a policy fan of Ryan Walters. He says no longer superintendent of schools, but it's been reported today that he has filed for a divorce from his wife of 15 years. And I hate to see that because you've got 4 young children involved.
19: Yeah.
18: I think the youngest was born in 2021. I hate that for the kids. I can disagree with someone politically, not like their politics, find them to be dishonest, not like most of their policies, but still not want to see bad things happen and a divided family and 4 kids that will not have divorced parents. So send some prayers out to Ryan Walters and his family. You know, that's a hard deal for those kids.
19: Yeah, it's always hardest on the kids.
18: It'll be much easier on the adults than the children. Absolutely. All right, we're going to take a quick break for the top of the hour news. I am Chad Alexander. So, Rod, we'll get into some Democrat meltdown over the Virginia redistricting case for the Virginia Supreme Court. Threw it out, and they've lost their minds. You want to join the conversation? 478-1520. Text any questions or comments. 405-478-1520. We'll be right back.

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1: I'm Jennifer Kuiper. Supreme Court preserves access to the widely used abortion pill mifepristone while lawsuits play out. CBS's Allison Keyes.
2: The high court's decision means women seeking what's known as the abortion pill can continue to get it at pharmacies through the mail without an in-person visit to a doctor. The drug is the most common method of abortion 4 years after the court overturned Roe v. Wade.
1: Access is likely to remain uninterrupted at least until well into next year as appeals play out in a suit filed by Louisiana. At their summit, China's President Xi Jinping warns President Trump about differences over Taiwan. CBS's Anna Corrin in Beijing.
3: When the cameras left the Great Hall of the People, this was the first remarks that President Xi delivered to Trump, and that is Taiwan is the most important issue in the U.S.-China relationship, and that if mishandled, then it could lead to conflict. And this obviously was Xi drawing his red line.
1: Russia hammers Ukraine for a third straight day, flattening a Kyiv apartment block and killing at least 9 people. CBS's Aiden Stretch is in Kyiv.
4: President Zelensky has said was the largest attack on Ukraine of the war. Firefighters are still here. They're excavating the rubble from this building. They're still trying to find folks underneath. We don't know how many people were injured and how many people may still be underneath this pile of rubble.
1: FBI Director Kash Patel's snorkeling trip is being scrutinized.
5: Information obtained by the Associated Press shows the FBI director went on a VIP snorkel session last August at the site of the USS Arizona Memorial in Pearl Harbor after Director Patel's official visits to Australia and New Zealand. The sunken ship is a military cemetery reachable only by boat and is off limits to snorkeling and diving with rare exceptions. The memorial marks Japan's 1941 attack on Pearl Harbor and is one of the nation's most hallowed sites, where the remains of more than 900 sailors and Marines were entombed. Linda Kenyon, CBS News, Washington.
1: The Cuban government says CIA Director John Ratcliffe met with officials today from the Ministry of the Interior during a high-level visit to the island. The meeting reportedly served as a platform for Cuba to present evidence asserting that the nation poses no threat to U.S. national security. Meantime, in Havana, protests broke out as the city is hit with the worst rolling blackouts in decades. Resident Rodolfo Afonso. He says it gave them the motivation to come out to see if even by banging a pot, they will be given at least 3 hours of electricity. This is CBS News.
6: What is going on?
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1: Florida Attorney General James Uthmeyer issues an investigative subpoena into the NFL's Rooney Rule, CBS's Jesse Mitchell.
16: The rule, which has been on the books for more than two decades, requires teams to interview minority candidates for certain position vacancies. The AG contends that policy violates Florida law. The NFL did change language on its website about the policy when Uthmeyer first raised the issue in March. At a league meeting that same month, Commissioner Roger Goodell acknowledged the current political landscape's impact on diversity initiatives, but said he did not think there was any legal problem with the NFL's policy. Jesse Mitchell, CBS News.
1: The full 2026 NFL schedule will be released tonight, completing the list of 272 games over 18 weeks. The season kicks off on September 9th when the Seahawks raise their Super Bowl banner. It'll be the second time the NFL season opens on a Wednesday. The Giants hosted the Cowboys on September 5th, 2012. Jennifer Kuiper, CBS News.
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8: Welcome back to The Ride. I am Chad Alexander. Thunder up 3-0 in their series against the Lakers. Favored by 11.5 tonight. They win tonight. They sweep them over in four games, and we wait to go to see if we're going to play in the Western District Finals.
10: It's best out of seven?
8: Yeah.
10: Oh, I thought it was best out of five. I thought we were done.
8: No, no. We got to win tonight, and the Thunder's going to be going the Western Conference Championship.
10: So it's going to be done tonight.
8: Yes.
10: Yeah.
8: We win the Western Conference again, then we're back in the finals. And they look pretty tough to beat. This just happened. Breaking news. U.S. Supreme Court vacates Alabama district court order requiring the state to draw a congressional map with two majority black voting districts in a 6-3 decision. Alabama can now draw a more Republican-friendly map. That would be a two-pick seat pickup from what it would have been had they had to have two majority-minority districts after the VRA ruling. This has tightened up all the betting markets on Republicans' chances of holding the House.
10: Mm-hmm.
8: I saw that Crystal Ball had a Republicans 2.9, or excuse me, Cook Report. Republicans 209 seats, Democrat 208 with 17 toss-ups. You're racing to 218.
10: Yeah.
8: One group had it, Republicans, at 212, which would mean then it was 16 toss-ups, which means they'd only need to win 6 of the 16 to retain them.
10: That'd be nice.
8: So, it'll be a close... Unless that generic vote really spreads, it'll be a close majority no matter who wins, but Republicans are in a much better chance today after the Virginia Supreme Court struck down their lines. And the left has gone crazy on this. Let's just start with clip 8. We'll work our way through this, Jacob.
11: I know people hate gerrymandering, but it's always going to be with us. And it's going to be something where people are trying to get a leg up on each other. Democrats this cycle thought that they should lean into it because it would give them an advantage going into the midterms. A lot of them right now, though, are looking at this scenario, especially combined with the Supreme Court's own decision regarding the VRA, and saying, did we make a mistake? Did we make a miscalculation here? And are we now going to have to effectively run the table with all of our swing districts in order to take back the House, which is an astonishing place to be given the historical trends.
8: Yeah, I mean, I don't know how good it is for the country that we have 435 congressional seats and basically 18 are considered toss-ups. Now, if you have a wave election, a lean Republican seat could go Democrat, or if it's a red wave election, which you won't see in the presidential midterm, but it doesn't mean it'll be a blue wave either. It could be a pretty close election. But in a blue wave, that means some of the lean Republican seats could fall to. But out of 435, think about that, 18 pure toss-ups.
10: Yeah, I think that's not a good thing.
8: So that means most Democrats serving in Congress, if you're not one of those toss-up seats, and you can only lose a primary, it's more important to vote your party than your district.
10: Yeah.
8: If you're a Republican, you're in the same boat, unless you're in a toss-up district or a swing district.
10: I don't think it helps both the campaign strategy side of it or the voter side of it.
8: I think it's one of the things that's causing Congress not to function. People are so worried about getting beaten primaries.
10: Or they're not worried at all.
8: Or not worried at all about it. But the only way they can lose is a primary, so just don't do anything that would cause you to get a primary.
10: Yeah, so they do what they want.
8: But that doesn't matter, because there are a lot of primaries where we're having Bernie Sanders and Elizabeth Warren are endorsing different candidates than Chuck Schumer and the Democrats in leadership. It's the progressive versus the not-as-progressive Democrats.
10: Can't believe we're saying that about Chuck.
8: Well, I mean, Chuck's team's trying to get more electable candidates.
10: Bernie's
8: going for the Democrats, socialists, Graham Plattner types. So we're seeing a bit of a fight there. But let's go to clip 7 now about some of the angry libs call after the VA. Clip 7, go ahead.
17: What are you going to do about the Virginia Supreme Court? Well, in a private call that was revealed that they held back the name, so they wanted it to leak to the New York Times, they say this. Lawmakers vented anger at their defeat at the Virginia Supreme Court. They spoke about a collective determination to flip two or three Republican-held seats under the existing map and discussed a bank shot proposal to redraw the congressional lines anyway. The most dramatic idea they discussed, which would be involved the unusual gambit to replace the entire Supreme Court of Virginia with the goal of reinstating their gerrymandered map. One key to the plan would be having Democrats in Richmond lower the mandatory retirement age for Supreme Court justices. Can you imagine?
18: It's unbelievable.
17: Firing the Virginia Supreme Court. By the way, if you want to take off in a purple state, independence, who you need to win elections, do that. So that's, to me, insane.
19: Byron Donalds was on one of the shows over the weekend. He's the Republican from Florida.
17: My favorite
19: He's running.
17: Show over the weekend.
19: Yes, yeah. Our favorite show, your show.
17: Yeah.
19: He is running for governor, and he had this comment about it.
20: The Supreme Court did the absolute right thing. Racial gerrymandering should not be allowed in the United States of America.
8: All right, so, Jacob, do you know what the grand plan is that Hakeem Jeffries was talking to Virginia about possibly trying to do to get rid of the Virginia Supreme Court?
10: I grasp it, yeah. He's going to try to shift the power so they can make a law that makes the retirement age for Supreme Court justices lower, so they all have to just manually retire.
8: Do you know what the age would be?
10: I'm guessing somewhere in their 50s.
8: 54. A 54.
10: No.
8: So you can't be on the Supreme Court if you're older than 54. What are you going to do? They have six-year terms. So you basically have to, everybody you appoint has to be in their 40s to get on the Supreme Court.
10: I almost don't want anybody below 50.
8: All 30s and 40s on the Supreme Court.
10: No. The guy's 10 years older than me. No.
8: Well, then they turn around and raise it again, yeah. Obviously. But he's right. Yeah, Spanberger, the governor, came out and said she's against that. I mean, okay.
10: Wow.
8: So if you understand the dynamics, Spanberger ran against redistricting. The legislature pushed her into it. Her team argued, said, look, it's not constitutional. It's not going to stand. We shouldn't do this. The governor went with them. Now it got thrown out, and I think she said, we're done. But the attorney general of Virginia filed with the Supreme Court today, trying to talk about the meaning of Election Day from Trump's definition to try to somehow get their maps back in place. It's a horrible legal argument, by the way. Supreme Court's not going to touch this because it's a Virginia constitutional question that was ruled on by the Virginia Supreme Court. Right. I don't think the U.S. Supreme Court will even hear it. And you remember the Virginia Attorney General that talked about wishing death upon his political opponents and things like this that never should have won?
10: Never forget.
8: You know, we've talked about Colin freaks out about a colon in the wrong spot when he files a brief with the Supreme Court of Oklahoma. In their original document, first thing they said to the Supreme Court, misspelled Virginia, spelled it V-I-R-G-N-I-A. It left the I between the G and the N. And also, misspelled senator.
10: Oh, my God.
8: I think you should lose at the Supreme Court just for misspelling your state's name. I don't think the Supreme Court should read anything after that.
10: At least we know it wasn't AI. AI would have spelled it right.
8: So,
10: good job, guys.
8: Yeah. When it looked like the Democrats, when they passed that Virginia map and they thought things were rolling before the VRA came out, they were just ecstatic that justice was being done, democracy's being saved.
10: Yeah.
8: Then you have the VRA, so you have southern states. They don't have to have majority and minority districts anymore. One was hundreds of miles long, looked like a snake. Now it looks like Republicans may have a net gain of 10 to 12 seats through the redistricting process. So, I mean, so if the Republican floor is 208, they can't have that big of a majority, even if they win.
10: I don't see how they can.
8: And it certainly has increased Republicans' chances of holding the House. Now, Mark Elias, he's the Democrat that does all the lawsuits for the DNC. And, you know, his old firm was that firm that hired Fusion GPS for the Chris Steele dossier. I mean, he's a real stand-up guy. But he fights all their, I mean, his entire career is fighting over these redistricting and voting rights cases for Democrats. He was on MSL, and he's very upset about this ruling, probably because, well, he lost. But clip six, Jacob.
18: I've not heard you this angry in a long time. Just share with this how this scrambles your workload.
21: Like, look, I mean, in the end, here's why I'm angry. In the end, Democrats are still going to take control of the House. Okay? Like, that's the good news, right? In the end, I think Democrats still could win the Senate. In the end, like, politics will be politics. But the reason why I am so angry is because the Supreme Court of the United States chose to strike down a law that was passed in 1965. That Congress was in dialogue with the court, okay, over in the 1970s and 1980s. And for the last 40 years, we have lived under a set of principles that all players have accepted as a fair level playing field. And then a group of white Louisianans decided to challenge a map, and the U.S. Supreme Court ordered the parties to argue a case that none of the parties wanted, which was whether the Section 2 of the Voting Rights Act was still in effect under the right test. And then the parties did it, and they chose to issue an opinion in the middle of May while primaries were going on. And then the U.S. Supreme Court thought, you know what? Sure, we let black voters wait 2 years and vote under illegal maps, but God forbid these white voters have to do the same in Louisiana. That would be a constitutional crisis. And against all of that backdrop, have we learned nothing? I mean, have we learned nothing? Has the broader legal community not learned anything? Other than the civil rights groups, have people not learned that when you do this to black voters, it turns out bad for democracy for everybody? So, yeah, I'm angry. I'm angry because of the appalling silence that's going on right now around this case and the aftermath.
8: I'm not angry at him, but he's lying. As Justice Alito pointed out, who wrote the opinion, the ruling was done 7 months ago. The dissent was drug out to try to stop anybody from being able to do it this year.
10: Right.
8: So when he blames the Supreme Court for dropping this in May, you could have had it 7 months ago if the people that you were with, the dissenters, would have gotten their dissent done and ready to go.
10: Yeah.
8: They were trying to hold it back. So now it looks like you're looking at either a pickup of 1 to 2 seats in Alabama, 1 to 2 seats in Virginia possibly, or excuse me, Louisiana possibly, a seat in South Carolina. Trying to think. Georgia's not going to get there till 2028 because Rasburger won't call it. The governor can't. He doesn't have the power to do it. I saw people beating up Kip all the time over this going, constitutionally, the governor doesn't have that power. It'd have to be the secretary of your state.
10: Right.
8: Elections. That's Rasburger, not who's running for governor right now. But he obviously is ignoring the dissent, held this up the whole longer. You would have had it 7 months ago. The majority opinion was written 7 months ago.
10: Conveniently ignoring.
8: Dude, he's just a hack.
10: I know.
8: He's it's a funny, total political hack.
10: It's funny to still see it acted out in real time, though. Like a sitcom.
8: But the thing is, they did break the Virginia Constitution, and that's all the Virginia Supreme Court was ruling on, as you broke the Constitution. As Spamberger's team told the legislature that it wouldn't pass legal muster to do it the way they were doing it.
10: Listen to them.
8: And they said, wait till 2028. Got ignored. And I mean, come on. In a state that Kamala Harris won by like 6 points, 4 points, 10-1 map.
10: That's what I've been saying this whole time. I want the people who voted yes on that, I want you to explain to me how, you know, half the people voted no, how they only get one seat. How does that seem fair? Because they're all screaming, you know, bloody murder at how this is disenfranchising voters. Yeah, it is.
8: And the thing is, this is kind of the ironic thing to me. I don't know if Virginia has a VRA district, a majority-minority district that had been drawn. If I was Virginia, I'd be going to the Supreme Court with the argument, if we have a VRA district, we need to take care of that. Those are unconstitutional, so let's redraw the maps. instead of the argument they're putting forward of what is the meaning of Election Day. Because the president says Election Day is Election Day, we shouldn't have early voting, those type of things. But as the Supreme Court was asking questions about election timing, has the election begun when people are voting early, even if it's before Election Day? But they're already voting. So is the election already happening before Election Day because of early voting? So I guess they're taking issue with Election Day being Election Day, but that has nothing to do with these maps. We have Tom online. Tom, how are you?
0: I'm good.
8: Good.
0: Appreciate you taking my call.
8: Sure.
0: I just wanted to make a point of asking people to call the governor and the transportation leadership in the state legislature and asking them to kindly fund our passenger train, which was always Oklahoma's train. I was one of those regular folks who worked for 20 years to get that service started.
8: Mm-hmm.
0: And the kickoff date was June 14th, 1999. It was all set up. 20 long years of work. We had a first-class mail contract, which would have covered all overhead of the train's operation, waiting for it to arrive in Kansas City. All of the agreements were signed. All of everything was all lined up. And at the last minute, Don Nichols, our U.S. Senator, dropped it all in Neil McCaleb's lap at ODOT, and he immediately cut off the northerly route at Oklahoma City, killed the mail contract, killed BNSF's partnership, and $23 million startup fund came to the state with the train, which is supposed to be a capital fund. Golly, they ate that up in about 5 years, covering costs they shouldn't have had to cover, and turned her into a subsidy case like every one of their roads. It should have been a self-supporting train, and it was to be a model for a renaissance in going back to the old model of mail and express funding for all the Western Amtrak trains to get them out of the realm of the annual political football. Well, McCaleb knew this, so he killed it. And, you know, it's the train is going to be killed by this goofy legislature and this goofy governor. And if the state doesn't step in and make up for their foolishness all those years ago. And, you know, Chad, I, years back, was at a reunion, and a friend that I knew climbed all over me because I'm always talking about passenger trains and transit. I don't need stuff like that. I can go anywhere I need to go in my pickup truck. And I said, well, you know, you're going to get old one of these days, and who knows about that disability. Well, he had a massive stroke 10 years ago. And believe me, he can't get anywhere near his pickup truck, and he doesn't have any way to go to speak of in Oklahoma City because we don't have much of a transit system, but he can ride the train.
8: Yeah, and Tom, you obviously know more about this subject than I do. Is anybody counting how many people are using our trains?
0: Well, 80,000 this past year rode the train, and that's that's a
8: significant number. Yeah.
0: Well, it's not a bad number at all. The thing of it is, the people who have used the train use the train again. And I don't use it much these days because I used to ride back and forth between here and Ardmore when my folks were living. They're gone now, so I don't really have the opportunity much, but I'm always talking about it to people. The thing is, it's an alternative, and it's an alternative for transportation to DFW airports. You roll right into the Fort Worth Intermodal Center, and you can get a Trinity Railway Express train directly to DFW, and you don't even have to mess with a car. You can get out of there the same way. The thing of it is, unlike air travel, there's no proctological exam before you can get on. You just get on a train.
8: Yeah, after my father passed away in 2024, a month or so later, not immediately, but I needed to go get his car, and so I took the train all the way down to Fort Worth, and then Uber.

0: text. I'm not driving, yeah. and I'm not in traffic. Yeah. I actually enjoyed it. It was not a bad day for me. I actually thought it was kind of a good day because I run so fast, kind of just slowing down. Yeah. I found it kind of peaceful and relaxing.
1: Well, it's actually good enough that a lot of people find it kind of unbelievable. I didn't know things like this still existed. Well, yeah. the thing is this. This state is drowning in unfunded highway maintenance requirement.
0: Mm-hmm.
1: And we have an alternative to getting out and jousting with the construction zones and the trucks on I-35 between Oklahoma City and Fort Worth. And let me assure you, it took 20 long years of hard, hard work by those of us who knew the issue while we were being dismissed by the big shots as, well, them people are just crazy choo-choo train nuts, you know?
0: Yeah, I wonder if it's a culture thing, you know, because like people that grew up where you have a subway don't think anything about subways. You know, people that grew up where there's a lot of train movement don't think much, you know, about being on a train. I mean, it's just part of their lives. It seems like in Oklahoma, people are really married to their cars. And I'm not saying should be that way.
1: As long as they can use them, you know.
0: I mean, I thought about it before, like, you know, if you had a fast-moving rail system between, you know, let's say Edmond and Norman that, you know, goes to Oklahoma City, with all the traffic we have on I-35, especially, like, think of game days for OU football or concerts or things like that, you would be taking tons of cars off the road.
1: No question. Well, the thing of it is, it's a much longer story. I mean, the overall issue, which is tied to the rest of the really dismal surface transportation situation in the United States. My gosh, our infrastructure is worn out. I-35 between Moore and downtown Oklahoma City looks like it's been in an artillery barrage. And, Chad, there's no money to fix it. If you look at the supports for the overpass bridges along here, you can see the rebar peeking through the cracked concrete all along, and there's no money to fix it. The thing is, the train is an alternative that everybody can use. It's not expensive. It's comfortable. As you say, it's kind of a quieting experience. Plus, golly, between at least Davis Darty and Gene Autry, when you go through the Big Canyon cut of the Arbuckle Mountains, it's nearly like you're in Colorado. You wouldn't believe running along the Ouachita River there.
0: Yeah, right? I was looking out the window and I saw a bald eagle flying by.
1: Oh yeah, in the winter, the eagles winter down there. It's hard for anybody else to get in there along the river through the Big Canyon cut. I've had the pleasure of going through there in the snow, you know, with the eagles watching the train as it went by. But in the summer, the river's running and it's green and just quite amazing, really. And of course, you get into the nostalgia argument. Unfortunately, our legislature dismisses it as a novelty and sort of some sort of tourism thing. It is very hard, practical transportation for the older folks. Most of us in Oklahoma are older, and we're not getting any younger as the days pass. And golly, this is such a fine alternative. I mean, I actually counsel people, don't even go to Oklahoma City. Meet the train in Norman. You can park for free down there. Nobody will bother your stuff. You can go down for an hour or a day. Go down to Ardmore and troll the antique stores on Main Street and mm-hmm. come back that evening. It's a wonderful day. But I know people who use it for medical care.
0: Sure.
1: And, you know, to get to Oklahoma City, to get to the VA, and to do these things. And it just bothers me to see the legislature, you know, we're all captives of our age and the time in which we're living at this moment.
0: Right.
1: And it's hard for us to imagine ourselves. It's hard to imagine life any other way than the way we're able to live it when we're younger and perhaps healthier. But, folks, there's a lot of folks who need this alternative. And let's face it, airlines are prohibitive in just about every way. We don't need less service. We need more. My fear is this. If we lose this train, we will never see inner-city rail passenger service again in our lifetimes in Oklahoma.
0: You may be all right. Hey, Tom, we've got to go to a break. I'm a couple of minutes over, but I was letting you get that out.
1: Thank you,
0: have a great
1: sir.
0: Day.
1: Okay. Yes,
0: right?
1: Sir. You too.
0: All righty. All right, I am Charlie Zanis-Rod. If you'd like to join the conversation, 478-1520. Text any questions or comments to 405-478-1520. We'll be right back.
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0: totally different beliefs than you that's at that level of their profession? 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
3: News from the Radio Oklahoma News Network. I'm Bob Sands. Vice President J.D. Vance is warning all 50 states to prove they are rooting out Medicaid fraud. Federal funds go to each state for Medicaid fraud control units. The Office of Inspector General reports that Oklahoma's fraud unit issued 55 indictments, obtained 49 convictions, 17 civil settlements, and recovered $10.1 million from 2022 through 2024. State Question 832, widely favored in Oklahoma, according to a new poll. Radio Oklahoma's Ken Johnson takes a look.
4: The measure to raise the state's minimum wage has 53% majority support among likely voters, according to the survey from a conservative polling company. 41% oppose the increase. All registered voters can decide the issue in the June 16th primary election.
3: A judicial ethics panel is telling candidates in the June 16th primary election, judges cannot campaign as conservatives. Judicial contests are nonpartisan, and the Judicial Ethics Advisory Panel is reminding candidates judges are barred from any partisan politics. The state Senate alters specific administrative rules to finish their work for the current session. The suspension of Senate rules allows bills to be brought directly to the floor. That has created some chaos and dissension among Democrats and Freedom Caucus members. A majority of senators ignored the complaints, and they've been log-rolling through several measures headed toward final adjournment, possibly today. Governor Stitt vetoes a bill placing a donation box for the Oklahoma Department of Veterans Affairs on every state form, including driver's licenses to income tax. The governor says the bill would turn routine government forms into fundraising tools. 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
12: Welcome back to the ride. I am Chad Alexander. Let's go to the text line. Jacob, what do you have over there?
13: From Lucas. Best thing I heard was the news panel talking about a black female Republican is going to win versus an old white guy Democrat. One was calling it racist.
12: That absolutely is true. The candidate in that seat is a black Republican woman. She has ran more than once, and it's a white Democrat holding the majority-minority district. So yes, you're going to be replacing a older white man with a younger black female, but she's a Republican, so she doesn't count.
13: And she's not a minority.
12: She doesn't count as black. She's a Republican, just like Tim Scott, just senator from South Carolina.
13: So she's not oppressed. So is that
12: she's being oppressed?
13: Is that the key to getting out of oppression? Just become Republican. I think it might be.
12: What else do you have on the text line?
13: Rod says, now I want to ride the train.
12: Yes, it's nice. Actually, I suggested to my wife, we go down, because all the traffic for the OU Texas game one year, or every year, on I-35, I'm like, we ought to get on the train and just take an Uber to the hotel.
13: Yeah. I've actually never been on a train.
12: Uber to the game, Uber back to the hotel, Uber back to the train.
13: That works.
12: Yeah. Better, I mean, literally, driving in that OU Texas traffic is brutal. Brutal.
13: That's why I don't like sports.
12: Almost doubles the time of the drive. What do you have on the text line?
13: Robert says, my two-parter. My dad was a railroad engineer for 31 years. He never had a train derailment. He did animals, cars, and, yes, people who were not paying attention. And then one more curious question. What will happen to all the executive orders signed? Will they continue, expired, or eliminated by the incoming governor? Have a good night on the Manic Monday, Chad and Jacob.
12: Have a good night as well. It will, well, depends on one, who the incoming governor is, and two, what executive orders they would like to change, totally get rid of, put new ones in. Totally up to them. Anything done by executive order can be undone by executive order, just like the federal level. Anything that's done by the signature of opinion on executive order of the governor, it's up to the next governor. He could literally go in and continue them if he wanted to, get rid of half of them if he wanted to, or get rid of all of them if he wanted to.
13: Yeah. Depends on who they are. That's all it is.
12: And I'm saying he because, well, the top four front runners for the Republican nomination are all men, and it would take a political earthquake for a Democrat to win a governor's race statewide. So I wasn't intentionally leaving any females out. That's just the field that we are in.
13: Yeah.
12: By the way, do people want to talk about elections? We are 35 days from our primaries.
13: It's coming up a month away.
12: I mean, it's not like we're 2 months out or 3 months out. And I told you, like in 2018, we had all these open seats. We were getting calls like February, March. And I mean, I know one candidate spent like $7 million on ads for governor so far. I mean, we got ads for AG, lieutenant governor, and we really have had heard much from the audience about elections.
13: I'm really not sure as to why. I mean, I know y'all, if you love politics, you're paying attention.
12: Well, you know, I was talking to one guy today, because we were talking about something about the elections, and I'm like, well, who are you leaning towards? He goes, well, what I like to do is kind of get to the end, like the last few days, and then just do a lot of research myself. Which isn't bad. I'm not saying people shouldn't do research.
13: I'm glad the research part, but why waiting so long?
12: I mean, there's debates. They're going to be live stream. I know a week from today, a debate between John Echols and Jeff Starling for Attorney General that's going to be live streamed on the websites of or social media pages of News 9 in Oklahoma City and News 6 in Tulsa. That may be the last one in that race. I mean, I've already seen a couple. I've watched a couple that has been streamed in, on the governor's so far. But the only, I've kind of, them now, if they haven't kind of knocked it down to the people that actually have a chance to be the nominee, I mean, you got 10 people up there. It's just, you don't get enough time. I mean, you're hearing from a lot of time is being taken by people who have no possibility of actually winning the Republican nomination at this point. We're right. A month out. You know, if you're below 5% a month out, with all these other people out there way out polling you, what's going to make you make a huge comeback in the last 35 days?
13: There has to be a cutoff.
12: I mean, so, yeah, I mean, a lot of people are already voting. There's already been ballots returned of people that vote by mail. It's very secure here in Oklahoma. Early voting will start the Wednesday before.
13: Yep.
12: We're 4 weeks from that, from in-person early voting. Yeah. So, I mean, we're just getting really, really close for it to be so quiet about these races.
13: Maybe people just aren't that interested in them this year.
12: I wonder if people are more interested in the national news than what's going on here.
13: I think there's some portion of that, yeah. Trump is kind of a black hole for interest when it comes to news.
12: But, you know, I love talking elections. And like, we got elections in 35 days and...
13: radio silence.
12: Talking to myself about elections. Not on my checklist that I want to do right now. You know, Dan Tarantine warns that Democrats may lose the war on two-way as we were talking about redistricting. This is clip 5, Jacob. I'll let you get back to this. We'll finish off the Virginia stuff.
14: If you're Spanberger and others in the state, you got to worry about losing the war, which is to say that you so damage the party brand that in, I think it's another year, you have the midterm state races in Virginia, and then obviously the governor's race, because the governor of Virginia can only serve one term. That's just always the way it's been. And the party faces a wipeout, because even the redistricting push prior to this, it only passed by whatever it was, a point and a half, 2 points. It wasn't as popular as the, you know, kind of DR brands of the two parties have been the last several years there. So I do think Spanberger, who never really was in love with this to begin with, Mark right. Warner, others, I don't see them doing something like this. But, you know, look, like everybody in all these states, Democrats and Republicans, everyone's looking under every rock to see what are the legal options that we have to try to squeeze another seat, you know, here or there.
12: Well, it's interesting about that. Mark Warner, former governor, now senator, criticized one of the Supreme Court justices in the ruling, maybe the one who wrote the opinion, who was appointed by Governor Mark Warner. He was literally his own appointee. And, you know, here's the deal. If it would have been the reverse, the Virginia Supreme Court would uphold it. All these people that are talking about this, shoot, I think I'm getting into comments from another clip that we were getting ready to play on. Let's go to clip 2, Jacob. I hate it when I forget when I'm getting ready to make a point that somebody else is going to make it a comment and I say it first.
15: Friday is 1% of 1%, right. Regardless.
13: Right.
15: The amount of people in politics or who follow politics closely who are Democrats, who were immediately willing to say, rigged, bias.
16: Yeah.
15: That's exactly how Donald Trump reacts to everything.
16: It is.
15: You are literally adopting
16: as bad as
15: him.
16: Trump. Yeah.
15: It's remarkable. It's like, can you hear yourself?
16: And, you know, I don't want to sit here and say I told you so, but this is exactly what I feared with a second Trump term, is that there'd be a group of Democrats who will now say, oh, he's changed the rules. Let's play by his rules now. And you're like, no. I mean, look, go ahead and do it, but don't be surprised when voters sort of decide, man, you guys are too.
15: Yep.
16: And you guys aren't serious about the democracy. Nope. You just are trying to rig it in your direction.
15: Correct.
16: And all you're doing is strengthening Trump's argument. And
12: Chuck Todd finds a way to blame Donald Trump for everything.
13: Everything.
12: That's literally, Donald Trump is responsible for everything.
13: He makes it look like an art.
12: It's like he appointed the Virginia Supreme Court. I mean, literally everything is Donald Trump's fault.
13: Yep.
12: It was clear that it wasn't going to be constitutional. Governor Spanberger warned the Democrats when they started doing it legislatively that it was not going to show up. This was Chris Azzilla was on that clip. He's a Democrat. He said, this is the most insane paragraph you'll read today. The conversation reflected the desperation and fury that have gripped the party after the state Supreme Court struck down a favorable map that had been ratified by voters. The most didactic idea they discussed, which would involve an unusual gambit to replace the entire state Supreme Court with a goal of reinstating their gerrymandered map, drew mixed reactions on the call, said the people, and it was not clear that it would even be viable or palatable to Governor Spanberger and Democrats of Virginia, Jimmy Sibley. Yeah, I really doubt they're going to lower the retirement age to 54 to get clear out the whole court.
13: That's very rash and short-sighted. And dumb.
12: But they're the ones that are defending democracy.
13: Oh, yeah. Oh, yeah. They always have been since.
12: They're saving the country.
13: Yeah, ever since the Capitol riots.
12: Everything's in the name of saving the country. Even if we have to break the Constitution, we should save the country.
13: Defending democracy since 2020.
12: Even if we have to break all the laws, we're doing it just to save democracy.
13: So it makes everything else worth it, I guess.
12: There's no logic to this, man. It's strictly they're fighting to try to get more Democrats in Congress because they want control of the House to shut down Trump's final 2 years.
13: I don't know if these people need to talk to their therapist more or less.
12: More. Because it ain't working. What do you have on the text line?
13: How would you recommend researching a candidate?
12: You can go to their websites. I would say you could, if you have an AI you use, you could ask. But, you know, look up stories that you've seen. Some of them may not have a lot of media history. But, you know, you can go to their websites. They put a lot of their position things out, a lot of their press stuff out, a lot of their media stuff out.
13: If they vote on stuff, their voting record is out.
12: Yeah. You know, you can number of different ways. If you follow their social media pages, a lot of them are listing when they're going to be somewhere and invite people to show up and want people to ask questions. That's always a good way. What else you have a text number?
13: Regarding the Polston DUI situation and its reprehensible actions, is this impeachable?
12: The legislature could decide if it's impeachable. He didn't break a law, so there's kind of a high bar for impeachment. Either they find it reprehensible, unethical. It's a pretty high bar. And because they're getting ready to end session, I don't think it's even going to come. Anybody's even going to think about it or talk about it at the legislature, because as soon as they adjourn, this is his last term. I mean, literally, when they're not in session, what all is the governor going to be doing the next 6 months? I mean, he's literally out of office in January, so no, I don't think that there will be any movement whatsoever to try to impeach. It would be interesting to see what his favorability ratings with Republicans are, because they were already falling, like it does for every governor in the end of their term. But they had already been falling in the polling I'd monitored, but you could not read the news and not find this story this weekend. You could not watch the news and not hear a lot about this story this weekend. I would be really interested, because I don't think anybody thinks it passes the smell test of what's appropriate in justice. All right, we're going to take a quick break. We'll be back for our final segment of the show. I am Chad Alexander Sirad. We'll be right back.
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12: Welcome back to the ride. I'm Chad Alexander. Let's go straight to Steve on the phone. Steve, you got about a minute and a half.
3: Yeah, Chad, I just was curious what happened to the Swadley scandal.
12: It's still going on. Brett Swadley, two others have been charged. And it's working its way through the criminal justice process. I believe the trial will be later this year.
3: Okay, cool. Thank you.
12: You got it, sir. You have a great day.
3: You too.
12: All right, let's get the text line, Jacob.
13: Comment says, I recommend Ballotpedia.org to research candidates.
12: That's good, but I wouldn't go to just one place. Probably circumvent Google for another search engine if you got one.
13: DuckDuckGo is good.
12: DuckDuckGo is a good one, but I would go to their websites. I would Google. I would pay attention to advertising you get. They're going to sell you their strengths, tell you their opponent's weaknesses, and then you make a decision between the two.
13: You got taken a lot of different information.
12: Yeah,
13: making
12: informed. I wouldn't trust just one source to guide your vote. So I would go to several different places, but. I imagine I, like a lot of others, will be watching the Thunder tonight. I don't have any conference calls this evening, so I'm going to go watch the Thunder
13: kick butt.
12: Hopefully sweep the Lakers. All right, everybody, thank you for joining us today on the ride. For Jacob, I am Chad Alexander, and we are out of here.
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1: Fly ball hit well left center field. That's headed for the power alley. Back to the track, to the wall. Gone! It's off the scoreboard!
0: 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The University of Oklahoma Athletics. One with you.
1: Fly ball to right. That's deep. Trap. Wall. Go!
0: Here's the voice of the Sooners, Toby Rowland.
2: And welcome inside Chickasaw Bricktown Ballpark in downtown Oklahoma City. 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Tonight it's game one of the final regular season series. The Oklahoma Sooners and the Tennessee Volunteers. 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Hi, everybody. Good Thursday evening to you. Toby Rowland with you. Carly Murray down in the dugout for us all weekend long. Blaze Gilzo running the show for us back in our Learfield Sooner Network studio. Welcome to Bricktown. For the first time since 2021, the Sooners are back in downtown OKC for what should be a very fun and important next 3 days. Wrapping up the 2026 regular season campaign. Skip Johnson's team coming off three straight SEC series losses, but coming off a clutch and gutsy win Sunday at Arkansas. After dropping a gut punch heartbreaker on Saturday, the Sooners brought the big bats to the ballpark for the finale.
3: And De La Chance hits this well out to left, and it is out of here. Three-run home run, De La Chance. Brock swings and drives back to right, giving chase at the wall, and kiss it goodbye, Willits. This is hit well out to left and giving chase, leaping, gone. Jackson Willits drives the two-run shot to left. And Dickerson, fly ball out to right, back toward the fence, and it's gone. Drew Dickerson lines one out of here, a grand slam to right. As Drew Dickerson, a two-homer day, and Oklahoma leads in Fayetteville. It's 13-7.
2: And Oklahoma would salvage the final game of the series with the Razorbacks with a 15-10 victory, their 13th SEC win. And the five home runs hit on Sunday, the most in a single game this season. The Sooners hit nine homers in the final two games of the series against the Hogs. As for this weekend's opponent, no team in America has won more baseball games since 2020 than the Tennessee Volunteers. The 2024 national champions play with bravado and swagger and are coming off one of their best weekends of the season, taking two of three from Texas in Knoxville. The Vols tied with OU in the SEC standings with 13 conference wins, and like the Sooners, they feel like they could still make a run at hosting a regional by winning this series starting tonight here in Oklahoma City. Carly Murray joining us tonight and all weekend long down by the Sooner dugout. How are you, Carly?
4: Hey, Toby, I'm doing good. Just happy to be up here in OKC. We got a different environment, just preparing us for Hoover next week. Well, this series is really, really interesting. A lot on the line for Oklahoma and Tennessee. They're both sitting at 13-14 in the SEC play. Now, if Oklahoma can pull off the sweep, then they're sitting at 16-14. And if they win a couple games in Hoover, maybe they could potentially host. We don't really know. We know that the OU offense has really been great. Their last game on Sunday against Arkansas, putting up 15 runs. Now, as for the starting pitching, Oklahoma's got to get some length out of their starters. And tonight, we'll start with Cam Johnson. Let's see if we can get five innings out of him today.
2: That's a great point. These starters seemingly have not given, not seemingly, haven't given OU much length at all the last 3 weekends. Shaking up the rotation a bit this weekend, going with Xander Mercurius tomorrow night. But here are your starters for game one tonight. What a showdown we have. A couple of big-time arms. Cam Johnson for Oklahoma, the lefty, junior from Upper Marlboro, Maryland. He's 6-1 on the year with a 3.53 ERA. He'll be opposed by probably the hottest pitcher in the SEC right now, right-hander Tegan Coons for Tennessee, sophomore from Gettysburg, Pennsylvania. He's 4-4 on the year with a 3.12 earned run average. But coming off a start last weekend against the Longhorns, in which he had 15 strikeouts in 7 shutout innings. Sooner Baseball Pregame Show is presented tonight by Walden Cleaners and Laundry, where the difference is quality. Coming up on tonight's pregame show, we'll visit with Sooners head coach Skip Johnson. Chris Plank has an OU softball regional preview for us. Carly had a chance to catch up with OU first baseman tonight, Dayton LaChance. He's been on a hot streak. Starting lineup, standings, scores, players to watch, keys to the game, a check on the weather, and more as we count you down to first pitch tonight. Here in Bricktown, it's game one between Oklahoma and Tennessee. 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
2: 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Here are the SEC standings coming into play tonight. Everybody starting tonight. All SEC series are Thursday through Saturday this weekend, with, of course, the SEC tournament starting next Tuesday in Hoover. And Georgia has already clinched the regular season SEC title. The Bulldogs in first place at 21-6. Texas and Texas A&M are tied for second at 16-10. Auburn and Alabama both just a half game behind them at 16-11. Three-way tie for sixth. Mississippi State, Florida, and Arkansas all at 15-12. In ninth place, Ole Miss is 14-13. Then these two teams, OU and Tennessee, tied for 10th place, both at 13-14. 12th place, Kentucky a game back, 12-15. Vandy a game back of them at 11-16. LSU the defending national champions down in 14th place at 9-18. South Carolina behind them at 7-20, and Mizzou in the basement 6-21. Reminder, the bracketing for the SEC tourney, the top four seeds get the double bye, seeds 5-8 get a single bye, seeds 9-16 will play on day one next Tuesday. So these two teams here, OU and Tennessee, tied for 10th, hoping to win games this weekend and at least move up into the top eight so they don't have to play until Wednesday. They could get a day one bye, potentially. A couple of games already underway tonight around the SEC. Kentucky out to a 2-0 lead over Arkansas. Top of the third inning, that series played in Lexington. Vanderbilt, South Carolina, underway in Nashville. No score, bottom one. Bottom one in Tuscaloosa. Ole Miss has scored first. They lead 1-0 over Alabama. Bottom of the first in College Station. Texas A&M has scored early. They have a 1-0 lead over Mississippi State. 6:30 start, Florida at LSU. Game one, also 6:30. Mizzou goes to Texas. And 7 o'clock tonight, what a showdown. Top five teams, Georgia and Auburn, will play in Auburn. We'll keep you updated on the SEC scoreboard all night long, brought to you by Air Comfort Solutions. Of course, the softball NCAA tournament gets underway tomorrow. And OU, not surprisingly, yet again hosting a regional. Our Chris Plank has a preview.
13: Hey, thanks a lot, Toby. It feels like it's been an eternity since Oklahoma was knocked out of the first round of the SEC tournament against Georgia. Now we wipe the slate clean and Oklahoma starts postseason play. The Norman Regional gets underway Friday afternoon, 2:30 first pitch, 2 o'clock pregame show on the Sooner Radio Network as Oklahoma squares off against Binghamton. It'll be their first matchup ever against Binghamton. Last year, the Sooners run ruled Boston in the opening round of the Norman Regional before sweeping consecutive games against Cal on its way to the Super Regionals. This year, the other two teams here in Norman are at least one that's very familiar. Kansas and Michigan will play each other, the Sooners and Kansas, former conference foes in the Big 12. The winners of the two games tomorrow will move on in the winner's bracket. The loser will have to fight for its postseason life on Saturday. Sooners are coming off a frustrating 10-5 loss to Georgia, but have won 16 consecutive NCAA regional games dating back to that 2019 loss on a Sunday to Wisconsin. Sooners went on to win the if necessary game, move on to the championship series of the Women's College World Series where they lost to UCLA. That was the last time that Oklahoma had lost in the World Series until last year, when the Sooners were eliminated by Texas Tech. OU will look to make a return trip, entering postseason play in the Women's College World Series, entering postseason play, leading the nation in batting average and hits. It's Oklahoma and Binghamton. We'll be on the air with a 2 o'clock pregame to get you ready with a 2:30 first pitch. In Norman, with the Sooner softball team, I'm Chris Plank.
2: Thank you, Plank. We'll take a timeout when we come back. Tonight's pregame chat with Skip Johnson as we count you down to first pitch tonight between the Sooners and the Volunteers. This is Sooner Baseball from Learfield.
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17: Well, let's start with last Sunday. I know as disappointing as Saturday had to be, what a huge win for you guys to bounce back and get that game at Arkansas.
18: Yeah, absolutely. I mean, it was one of those deals where you just didn't give in, and we kept just stayed in the process one pitch at a time. And that, I mean, really, that's what we've been really preaching, just getting back, trying to get back to the fundamentals of just playing baseball. I mean, we look at all the big picture and see all that stuff, and instead of just focusing one pitch at a time and just playing fundamentally rounded baseball. And, I mean, that's the biggest difference.
17: Where do you feel like you are with the rotation going into the Tennessee
18: series? We're
17: going
18: to go this weekend. We're going to go with Cam Johnson, Xander, and then Cord Rager. And so I think it's good. And then we'll shuffle a deck and see who, when we play on. I'm sure we'll play on Tuesday or Wednesday and shuffle the deck and kind of go that way. But I was kind of really going into it. I told Butler and I told Bonneau and Ryan were sitting there at the end of the dugout with me in Arkansas. And I was like, man, we pulled him in the third inning. Now we can flip it back and let him go start Friday nights. You know, and I mean, he's going to give you effort. And if it's over the plate, it's going to be really good. LJ's scuffling a little bit through it, maybe because he's tired a little bit. Maybe you could use all these excuses. He's just not getting it done right now, and we're going to shuffle the deck on that a little bit and move forward.
17: Where do you feel like your team is right now in the NCAA tourney playoff positioning?
18: I think we're a two seed somewhere. I mean, everybody kept telling us you got to get to 13 wins, and I think we're in. I really believe that. I don't think we have to win another game to get in. I mean, I think us winning on Sunday really helped us get in. I mean, our strength of schedule is 7, and I think our RPI is 20. So I think that's pretty good. I think that secures you a spot in the NCAA tournament. If they don't put us in, they don't put us in. I mean, you know.
17: I think you're in. Do you think you could still potentially chase down a host?
18: Yeah, I think if we sweep this weekend and win a couple games at the conference tournament, I think we could. I think we could host. I really believe that.
17: Tell me about Tennessee. You got a big challenge in front of you this weekend at Bricktown.
18: Well, we're going to see a first-rounder on Friday night. He throws 100. These guys are big, strong, physical, spent a lot of money on the roster. They'll be good. They'll be good. I mean, they're well-coached. I mean, they're going to be good. There's no doubt about that, and it's a great opportunity for our team. We've got to, you know, I think they're physical. Their DH is like one of the best in the country. The first baseman has been really good. Shortstop, I mean, they're good. I mean, we got a tall tale ahead of us, and we've got to make sure that we take care of our responsibilities.
17: Postseason's right around the corner. What do you feel best about your team right now? Going into final weekend, into the postseason, what do you feel like you can hang your hat on?
18: We're getting going offensively again. That's what I think we can do. We're getting going offensively again. And our defense has been really good. You know? I mean, it just like the other night, we turned a double play ball at this ball game, 8-5. And I want that ground ball hit 100 times out of 100 times at Jackson Willis. I mean, it's just one of those deals, you know. And it happened to be when you're fighting through trying to get wins and trying to get wins, you make those little bitty mistakes. But I think our offense has kind of turned the corner a little bit, and I think our defense has always been pretty good all year long, and we've got to continue to do those things.
2: 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Fan work is thirsty work. Enjoy a Coca-Cola. Back down to the dugout now. Let's check in with Carly.
4: Toby, I had a brief conversation with the Sooners utility guy, Dayton LaChance, pregame. He'll actually be starting at first base today.
19: Thanks, Toby. I'm down here with Oklahoma's Dayton LaChance. Dayton, you've just been on a hot streak at the plate, four homers in your last five games. Did you make any adjustments? Just what's been working for you up there?
20: Probably just swinging the right pitches probably helped me a little bit. And also, like, we're starting to get on a run offensively, so we're just following the momentum a little bit.
19: And then Cam Johnson is your starting pitcher today. What do you need to see from him, and how do you manage him?
20: Well, I think he's going to give us at least six or seven innings today. Would be really good for us. Just like a big start for the first day. And if he does that, I think everybody's going to follow him.
19: And then in your last outing in Arkansas, you guys put up 15 runs. How do you just keep that offense rolling?
20: It just winning innings right now. It just Dina's going to win the most innings, probably going to win the game. So we're just trying to at least put one every inning and make something happen.
19: All right. Thanks, Dayton.
20: That's good.
2: That's good, Dayton. Yeah, thank you very much. We appreciate it. Dayton LaChance has been on a tear for the Sooners. Eight home runs in the last 17 games. Tonight's starting lineups for you when we come back here in Bricktown. It's game one between the Sooners and the Vols. This is Sooner Baseball from Learfield.
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0: Batting second at second base, Blake Grimmer. Henry Ford at third base leads him in homers and RBIs. He'll bat third. The cleanup hitter is the freshman DH. You might have heard Skip Johnson talk about Trent Grinlinger hitting a team-high 384. Right fielder Reese Chapman hits fifth on a seven-game hit streak, 32 career home runs. Batting sixth at first base, Levi Clark. Manny Maron, the shortstop, will hit seventh. Hitting eighth in left field, Blaine Brown. And the catcher, Stone Lawless, will bat ninth. Again for the Vols, right and center, Grimmer at second, Ford at third. Grinlinger the DH, Chapman in right, Clark at first. Maron at short, Brown in left, Lawless the catcher. Their ace, Tegan Coons, on the mound. The sophomore from Gettysburg, Pennsylvania, is 4-4 with a 3.12 ERA. Listen to these numbers. 95 strikeouts and only 13 walks. Opponents hitting 231 against him. Starters now for the home team, the Oklahoma Sooners. Skip Johnson's squad, 31-18 on the year, 13-14 in the SEC. Leading off in center field, Jason Walk. Batting second, Camden Johnson at third base. He's been hot, 11 hits in the last five games. Dayton LaChance at first base tonight has also been swinging a hot bat. He'll hit third, 8 homers in the last 17 games for LaChance. The cleanup hitter is the shortstop, Jackson Willits. Trey Gamble in left will hit fifth. Brendan Brock catching tonight, homered on Sunday. He'll bat sixth. Batting seventh in right field, Dasan Harris, 2 home runs on Saturday. Drew Dickerson, 2 homers on Sunday, including a grand slam. DHs for this one and hits eighth. And batting ninth at second base, Kyle Branch. One more time for the Sooners. Walk in center, Johnson at third, LaChance at first. Willits at short, Gamble in left, Brock the catcher. Harrison right, Dickerson the DH, and Branch at second base. And Cam Johnson on the mound for OU, the lefty junior from Upper Marlboro, Maryland, is 6-1 on the year, 3.53 ERA, 67 strikeouts, 37 walks, and opponents hitting just 191 against him. Those are your starting lineups. We'll pause for our final pregame timeout. First pitch of Game 1 between Oklahoma and Tennessee is next. This is Sooner Baseball from Learfield.
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0: Arkansas Bricktown Ballpark in downtown Oklahoma City. Tonight, it's game one of the final regular season series. It's the Oklahoma Sooners and the Tennessee Volunteers on the Sooner Radio Network, simulcast across the SEC Network Plus. Hi, everybody. Toby Rowland with you. Carly Murray down in the dugouts for us all night long. And welcome to Bricktown, where for the first time since 2021, the Sooners are playing here in downtown Oklahoma City, the home of the AAA affiliate of the Los Angeles Dodgers. The Oklahoma City Comets play here. This, for many years, was the regular home of the Big 12 tournament, and for many, many years featured at least one, if not multiple, Bedlam baseball games every year between Oklahoma and Oklahoma State. But it's been 5 years since OU has played here, and a special weekend in front of us as they welcome Tennessee to town. Sooners are on the field. Cam Johnson going through his top of the first inning warm-up pitches. Let's introduce you to our umpires tonight, brought to you by Cavens Group. Danny Cricks calling the balls and strikes at home tonight. Michael Durantes at first, Justin Robinson at second, and Alex Ransom is at third. 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It is a beautiful night, warm, windy, but clear, and no rain threat here in downtown Oklahoma City. 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Right now, 86 degrees and breezy, as we mentioned, wind blowing out of the south at 20. Temperatures will decrease slightly. Winds will decrease slightly as the game goes along. But here in Bricktown, the south wind means it's blowing out to left. It's a relatively big ballpark by college standards, but a south wind is the norm here in Oklahoma, which means the ball will be carrying, and we could very well see considerable numbers of home runs this weekend. Tennessee hits a ton of them, and Oklahoma's got hot in that regard. The Sooners 9 home runs in their last two games of the Arkansas series. And right now the Volunteers over 100 home runs on the year. The first team in SEC history to do that 5 consecutive seasons. We welcome all of our viewers and listeners in the great state of Tennessee tonight as well and all weekend long. Hope you enjoy our simulcast broadcast of SEC baseball. And we're ready to go. Tennessee leadoff man Garrett Wright, the center fielder, strides to the plate. The junior Bowling Green transfer on a 7-game hit streak coming into play tonight. And the first pitch from the big lefty Cam Johnson's a fastball strike. We're underway. First pitch tonight, 6:33 p.m. Central Time. 8 home runs on the year for Wright, the right-handed hitter. The 0-1, swing and a miss at a fastball, 0-2. Big-time arm Cam Johnson struggles at times with command. His last two starts have been 2 1/3 or less innings. The 0-2 misses low and away. He went 2 1/3 last time out, gave up 2 hits, 4 runs, walked 3 at Arkansas. The start before that, he left after an inning, a successful inning, but he had some tenderness in his knee. Swing and a miss. He strikes out Garrett Wright to start this one, and there's one gone. 3 starts ago at Auburn, one of the best starts of the year for Cam Johnson. Gave up 3 hits, no runs in 5 2/3, and threw 113 pitches in that outing. But back-to-back starts with very few pitches thrown, so should be plenty in the tank tonight for Cam as he faces Blake Grimmer, the second baseman, a lefty, and he misses outside a ball. The Grim Reaper, they call him, Blake Grimmer, redshirt sophomore from Spring Lake, Michigan, on a 5-game hit streak coming into play tonight, hitting .288 on the year. Takes that one for a strike on the inside corner, 1-1. Grimmer had a 3-home run game earlier this year against Ole Miss. He's hit 12 of them on the year. The 1-ball, 1-strike delivery misses way outside. Cam Johnson features a fastball, 94 to 97. It's a warm night. Should be sailing pretty good. Big-time slider when he can locate it, and a changeup as well. The 2-1, a little bit low, three balls and a strike. And he lives in three ball counts. You'll see teams, and including, I'm sure, Tennessee tonight, be very patient against him. He is willing to give up walks. 3-1, though, is a swing and a miss. And the count is full to Grimmer here in the top of the first. 325 down the left field line here in Bricktown. 350 to straightaway left. 415 to the deepest part of the park, deep left center field. 400 to straightaway center. Here's the pitch. Swing and a miss. Cam Johnson strikes out Blake Grimmer. Back-to-back strikeouts to start this one, and there's two gone. 377 to right. And 325 down the right field line with a big 20-foot wall. Henry Ford now, the Virginia transfer, one of the best hitters in America here. Third baseman, righty, looks at ball one. 16 home runs and 50 runs batted in. That paces the Vols in both categories. 290 batting average. Big-time ball player. The 1-0, a little bit low, 2-0. Probably been Tennessee's most consistent hitter this season. 18 multi-hit games. 44 career homers for Ford. There's a strike at the knees, 2-1. You can see some empty seats in the sunshine on your television broadcast behind you. All the fans have moved around to where the shade is here tonight. 3-1 the count. This will be the lightest crowd of the three on this Thursday night. Friday and Saturday, there'll be more fans here as the weekend approaches and arrives. Two outs, nobody on. The 3-1 from Johnson to Ford is downstairs. Ball four. Well, teams have not really hit Cam Johnson much at all this year. When he has given up runs and had poor outings, it's been because of control. He's only got a 191 opponent batting average against him. And a 3.53 ERA. He has only given up seven extra base hits all year in 51 innings of work. First pitch here is downstairs to Grindlinger. But throwing strikes has been an issue. That was his 38th walk issued. So Ford aboard for the freshman from Huntington Beach, California, Trent Grindlinger, leading the team with a 3.84 average. And he takes it outside, 2-0. What a freshman season this young man is having. One of the top freshmen in America. 8 homers, 25 driven in. The 2-0. Strike called, pops out of the glove of Brendan Brock. You'll see the Sooners use two catchers this weekend. Brock gets the start tonight. LaChance at first base will also catch in this series. Both have been very good for him at the plate and behind the plate this year. They've done a great job controlling opposing running games. The pitch, high ball three. Tennessee doesn't run a ton. They only have 33 stolen bases as a squad. And Ford, just three of those. Hitters count here for Grindlinger. Two outs of the inning, the 3-1. He fouls that off to the right and into the upper deck. And the count is full. Ford will be off with the pitch now. Of course, Tegan Coons on the mound at the bottom of the first inning for Tennessee, coming off that sensational outing a week ago against Texas. Very much looking forward to seeing one of the top pitching arms in America. Here's the payoff, and it's fouled back by Grindlinger. Ford was on the move. He'll make a U-turn and head back to first base. It's supposed to be warm and windy all weekend here in Oklahoma. So it'll be a power hitter's 3 days here with the south wind. Two outs, Ford at first. The payoff again is outside, ball four. So with two outs, back-to-back walks. And what you are seeing here in the first is the story of the Cam Johnson season. Nobody's put a ball in play yet against him. Struck out right, struck out Grimmer. But then walked Ford, walked Grindlinger, and now a scoring opportunity for the Vols. Reese Chapman, the batter. Chapman, a senior from Parker, Colorado. He's got a 7-game hit streak. 306 average with 10 homers. Leads the team in doubles with 17. Left-on-left matchup. First pitch is a strike. Two home runs Sunday for Chapman, including a grand slam against Texas. He had for Tennessee the game that Drew Dickerson had for Oklahoma. Almost the exact same game. The 0-1 misses low. 32 career homers for Reese Chapman. Tennessee would love to give Tegan Coons the ball with a lead in the bottom of the first. Ford at second, Grinlinger at first. The 1-1. Strike called, 1-2. Outfield is deep, especially Jason Walk in center. Working from ahead in the count, Cam Johnson, the 1-2. Outside, doesn't get the chase on the slider. You can see perspiration on Cam Johnson's face on this high 80s, thick, muggy night. Where's that hat? A little cockeyed. The 2-2. Got it, looking. And that ends the inning. Johnson strikes out the side, issues a couple of walks in the middle. But in the end, no damage done. Sooners grabbing the bats for the first time when we come back against Tegan Coons. Tonight's broadcast brought to you by the Energy Transfer Bricktown Showdown. 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
0: 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We go to the bottom of the first here in Bricktown for all things college baseball, including live games and talk. 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Bottom one, and there's Tegan Coons, the SEC Pitcher of the Week. Two of the last 3 weeks, in fact. Had maybe the start of the season a week ago against a tremendous Texas lineup. He struck out 15 in 7 shutout innings, gave up only 4 hits, only walked one guy, threw 113 pitches in that Tennessee win over Texas. First pitch to Jason Walk is in there for strike one. Oklahoma's speedy leadoff man, a junior from Ackworth, Georgia, Jason Walk. Two homers on the year, hitting .243. He's a switch hitter. The 0-1. Hangs a bit high and outside. Tegan Coons considered a surefire first-round draft pick. Features a big-time fastball in the mid to upper 90s. Swung on and lifted to left. Drifting back, Blaine Brown. He's at the track. He's at the wall. That's gone! Oklahoma's leadoff man manages to do what Texas couldn't do in seven innings a week ago. And that score against Tegan Coons. An opposite field homer. Just his third of the season. And there you see that south wind, that 20-mile-an-hour south wind, as that just carried what looked like a pop-up out of here over the 350 sign and left. And it's 1-0 OU, and the Sooners continue this home run surge. 10 homers now in the last three games. Camden Johnson. Shows bunt, takes a ball outside. Camden has been the Sooners' best hitter in SEC play, hitting 349 against league opponents. Bunts that one, popped it up, fair territory. This is trouble, throw to first, not in time, he beat it out. Just killed it in the grass, the natural grass here in Bricktown. A bunt single for Camden Johnson. The first two Sooners have reached here against Coons. That one just died, and by the time Stone Lawless got to it, didn't have a chance. Speaking of chance, here's Dayton Luchance. Sooners first baseman, the junior from Sherbrooke, Quebec, Canada. McLennan Junior College product. Eight home runs in the last 17 games. Luchance did not have a home run all season until 17 games ago at Vanderbilt. And now he's hit eight in the last 17, including homers in four of the last five. Two homers at Arkansas over the weekend. Rips that one foul out in front of an off-speed pitch. He was 6 for 10 against the Razorbacks with two homers and seven runs batted in. Luchance riding a five-game hit streak. Now leads the team in runs batted in with 47. Camden Johnson worth keeping an eye on as Coons throws that way. 24 stolen bases on the year. That's one more than his teammate Brendan Brock, who has 23. Good lead for Johnson. The 0-1 to Luchance. Fouled back again, 0-2. He is up there hacking. Sooners have jumped in front here in the bottom of the first. A Jason Walk leadoff homer off of Tegan Coons. That is the 10th home run allowed this year by Coons. And now time is called. Tennessee's catcher Stone Lawless looking into the volunteer dugout. Seemed to have perhaps a pitchcom issue maybe. And now gets the thumbs up. Vols in the first base dugout. That's the visitor's dugout here in Bricktown. Sooners in the home white pinstripes tonight, occupying the third base dugout. That's where the Oklahoma City Comets hang out for their regular season home games. Right side of the infield open if Luchance pops one that way. Here's the pitch. Up the middle it goes. That's a base hit into center field. Johnson takes the turn. He's going to try for three, and the throw goes to second. They're on the corners. You see the aggressive base running that Reggie Willits employs, OU's offensive coordinator here. The first three have reached now against Tegan Coons. For Jackson Willits, Reggie's boy. One of them, Eli, his younger brother, was the number one overall draft pick of the most recent baseball draft by the Washington Nationals. This is Jackson, the older brother. Homered Sunday, ended up being the game winner, or the go-ahead runs, in that victory over Arkansas as he takes a ball. 280 average on the year, five homers, 41 driven in for Willits. Leads the team in doubles with 13. Trying to put a crooked number on the board here in the bottom of the first against Coons. There's a strike. Fastball, slider, curve, changeup for Coons. And throws all four effectively. Johnson at third. LaChance at first. Not a threat to run. The 1-1. Grounded to the right side. Throw goes to second for one. Back to first is not in time. Run scores. Willits beats it out. 2-0 OU. Just hit too slowly for the Vols to turn the double play. That'll be an RBI for Willits, his 42nd. And there's one out in the inning now. Levi Clark fielded the slow roller through to Manny Marin. Back to Clark, but not in time. Trey Gamble now. Gamble had a rough weekend against the Hogs, 0-10. He was OU's batting average leader all year until now. That batting average has dropped to 287. First time it's been below 300 as D takes a ball inside. Among the top on-base percentage guys in the league, he walks a ton. He gets hit a bunch, too. 36 walks, 12 hit by pitches. 461 on-base percentage for Gamble. Hits that hard, but pulled it foul down the right field line. Sooners have been squaring up. Coons pretty good here in the first. One concern you might have about Tegan Coons coming into tonight, as good as he's been, he's thrown over 100 pitches in his last two starts. We mentioned 113 against Texas, and now he has moved up a day for this Thursday night start this weekend. 1-1, hit hard. Oh, great play by Clark at first. He'll step on the bag to get Gamble. Took extra bases away from Trey Gamble. On to second goes Willits. Tremendous play there by Levi Clark. And that highlights maybe the biggest strength of this Tennessee team. Their defense has been as good as any team in America this year. 987 fielding percentage. That leads the nation. They have not committed an error in seven consecutive games. Only 11 total in SEC play. Far and away the best in the league. As Brendan Brock takes a first pitch breaking ball for strike one. Willits at second now with two outs and two runs in. Brock, the first team All-American catcher in junior college a year ago at Southwestern Illinois Community College, pulls that foul. He's the Sooners' home run leader this year with 10, hitting 273. What a play by Levi Clark. That ball looked like it was going to get into the right field corner. It might have been a triple. No balls and two strikes. Coons to Brock. Misses low and away. Blocked up by Lawless. Evan Blanco will get the start tomorrow night for Tennessee, the lefty. And OU's making a change. They're trading Mercurius brothers. LJ Mercurius has been in the starting rotation all year. But tomorrow night, it'll be Xander, his little brother, getting his first start of the season. Way outside, 2-2. And then Saturday afternoon's finale, big Cord Rager, OU's freshman lefty, on the bump. Tennessee is TBA. They're hoping Landon Mack will be okay. Perhaps can make the start. There's a called strike three, and that'll end the inning to Brock. But damage done. Sooner scored two. Jason Walk, the leadoff homer. Jackson Willits, an RBI, brought home Camden Johnson. And after one inning, it's 2-0 Sooners in the opener here in downtown Oklahoma City. 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We move America's energy. 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
0: The University of Oklahoma and Sooner Sports Properties would like to thank our concession partners, Dos Equis, Dickey's Barbecue Pit, Jake's Frozen Custard, Jenna Juice, Pizza Hut, HTO, Coop Ale Works, Kona Ice, and Rock and Roll Tequila. Toby Rowland back with you. Carly Murray down in the Sooner dugout with us all night long, bringing us all the insights from down on the field. Second inning, 2-0 OU. Levi Clark, who made the spectacular play defensively at first base in the bottom of the first, leads off the second, takes ball one at his toes. Right-handed hitter here, sophomore from Marietta, Georgia. Been on a hot streak, 5 homers in his last 10 games. There's a strike. Guarantee you the Vols saw that pop-up fly out of here in the bottom of the first, and their eyes lit up. These guys don't need any wind-aided help. They're going to get some this weekend in Oklahoma City. Anything in the air to center or left field will carry big time. 2 balls and a strike to count to Clark. 232 average, 11 home runs. That's popped up to right. That's the wrong way to hit it. Desan Harris out there drifting with the wind. He's got it for out number one. Into a crosswind that way. Both of these teams have won 4 of their 9 SEC series. And both of these teams, 13-14 in league play. Sooners went 14-16 a year ago, so 2 wins here against Tennessee would better their first year conference win total. The Vols trying to keep a streak alive in that regard as Manny Marin takes a ball. This is the shortstop, Hialeah, Florida. 6-game hit streak for Marin coming into play tonight, 293 average. That one's in the dirt. Tennessee has had a winning SEC conference record for 5 straight years. They're going to have to sweep this weekend to make it 6. Two balls and no strikes to Marin. And it's 3-0. The fly ball out by Levi Clark. The first ball put in play against Cam Johnson tonight. 3 strikeouts, 2 walks in the first. And there is a 4-pitch walk here in the second. That's the third one he's issued. Didn't have one close to the zone there. 1-1, 1-out. Blaine Brown, Rice transfer, lefty, sophomore. This is the left fielder. 248 average. 13 homers, that's second only to Henry Ford. And he takes strike one as Cam Johnson comes back with one in the zone. Sooners do have a couple of injury notes coming out of that Arkansas series in their pitching staff. 1 ball and 1 strike to count. Caden Leon left a game. One of OU's most reliable bullpen arms this year. He left the game with an injury. He is listed as out for the series. The 1-1 pop back our way foul, and it'll drop under the press box for strike two. Nolan Stevens, who has been kind of in the DH rotation, a right fielder by trade for OU, got his first look on the mound, a Mississippi State transfer against Arkansas, and was looking good. Was mowing down hogs. And then left the game with an elbow situation. 1-2 now the count. 2-2 the count to Brown.